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1: Yennier Cano on for a second inning of work. Back at starter, Cade Povich, who left due to injury. And Cano delivers a strike one to Javier Sanoja. 0-1 to Sanoja, 3-2 Marlins. Finale of three, Baltimore going for a sweep here before they come home for a six-game homestand beginning tomorrow night at Camden Yards. The 0-1, down and away for a ball, 1-1. Brett Hollander and Josh Lewin. Santiago Rodriguez here at Lone Depot Park before a red-eye home for the Orioles. 1-1 to Sanoja, and the pitch by Cano. It's a pop-up. Henderson on the edge of the outfield grass. In very short left, he makes the catch. And Sanoja is retired, so Cano has retired all four batters he has faced. He has rarely asked more than getting three outs in any outing. And now he'll deal with the top of the order in Otto Lopez. But this is an unusual situation. And right now, the Orioles are going to have to make some of these relievers a bit uncomfortable to survive the day. 3-2 Marlins, one out, bottom of the fifth. And that's a ball in to Otto Lopez. Alec Hildebeindel, Manny Things back at home base. And this is a little roller foul towards the Miami dugout. One ball and one strike.
2: Well, to your point, going back to last season anyway, there was not a full two-inning appearance from Cano at any point last year. Had a couple of 1 2/3.
1: Big chopper, third base side foul. It remains 1-2.
2: It does appear to be a rejuvenated, if not reinvented, Cano.
1: No doubt.
2: Right? This was a guy who was an all-star not a million years ago. He just had a couple of fall-down seasons into this one.
1: The 1-2. That's hit in the air to right field. O'Neill on the run towards the corner. Gliding there, he makes the catch, and he puts it away. That's out number two. Well, you think the Orioles might be short pitching-wise right now and into tomorrow. I can assure you it does not compare to what happened on May the 6th, yesterday, 2012, in one of the great regular season wins in Baltimore Orioles baseball history. A 9-6 win over the Red Sox in 17 innings at Fenway Park. That was the day, you may recall, where it had to be Chris Davis out of the Orioles' pen. Tapper foul right at home plate. 0-1. And Davis, who had a miserable day at the plate. That's the great irony of it, what you love about it in this game. He was 0-8, Josh, with five punch-outs. But he comes on to earn a Major League victory in two innings of work at Fenway. And the Orioles on that day got to 19-9. Ground ball right back to Cano. Base to the mound, lob toss to first, and a 1-2-3 inning for Yennier Cano. It is murderer's row in Yennier Cano right now. He has faced six batters and retired all six of them. And we're five complete in South Florida. It's a 3-2 Marlins lead as we roll to the sixth inning on the Orioles Radio Network.
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1: 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Now in the sixth, Orioles down just a run. Here's Josh.
2: All right. Thank you, Brett. And I'm laughing because Samuel Basayo is about to bat now against Andrew Nardi, who takes over on the mound from Miami. The call is tardy as the pitch is delivered by Nardi. It is eventually called a ball, and we're getting a challenge, an ABS challenge from Hicks, the catcher. Our first challenge of the game. And this at the very bottom of the zone is called a strike. On the corner, on the bottom, right at the edge. Yeah, it's a strike. Overturned. Basayo is at 0-1. So here's the reason for my chuckle. Basayo's the guy that was hoping to hit against Nardi at around 9:45 p.m. on Tuesday, but he was told no. We're going to send Adley Rutschman up there instead. And Rutschman delivered. Got the game-winning hit as a pinch hitter. Basayo, who's been proving he can hit left-hand pitching and was having a huge night, he was a bit disappointed he didn't get this chance. Swings and misses here. It's nothing in two. So that was such a talking point from Tuesday. Was it the right decision? Yeah, it sure was, because the O's won. But what if Basayo had stayed in there to face Nardi? We're getting a shot at that here. The 0-2 pitch is outside 1-2. So both pitchers, the starting pitchers in this game, did not go nearly as long as they had hoped, one due to injury and one due to how many pitches thrown. Here's a swing, a high drive. Basayo to left center. This ball's got a chance. At the wall, a leap at that wall. The catch is made. It's Marcy. He peeled it off that wall. What a catch. And what a disappointment for Basayo. Right after Alonso had taken one to the wall in left center to close out the last inning. This time to begin this inning, Basayo gets robbed on a leaping catch by Marcy. Basayo slams his helmet into his own dugout upon return. The ball would not have gotten out. It was not home run robbery, but it was doubles robbery. And here's Tyler O'Neill. And he swings and misses, nothing and one.
1: Yeah, that ball was hit a country mile, and the ballpark held it not too far away from where Alonso just missed going out. He could not believe his ball did not carry out.
2: O'Neill batting right, of course, will take down and outside from the lefty 1-1. So we do have our answer, I suppose, 2 days later. Basayo thinking he could have made some good contact against Nardi. Yeah. I mean, a pellet out there about 390 feet to left center. But Marcy scrapes it off the wall. O's behind 3-2 in the top of the sixth. They're starting to hit some balls very hard. This ball cracked on the ground on three hops to short. Grabbed by Lopez with a backhand. Fires to first to take care of O'Neill. This game so far for the Orioles has been heavy on the tick, tick, tick. It's been very light on the boom. You're waiting for something to detonate. And you feel like you're getting closer and closer, but the sand is running through the hourglass here. You're in the sixth inning. Still 3-2 Miami on a night that Cade Povich had to leave early. The pitch, a wave and a miss by Kowser, nothing and one. The sweeper. It's a tough assignment. Lefty versus lefty. And Nardi, who was the losing pitcher the other night, he's been doing some pretty good things otherwise this year. Native Californian deals, and the native Texan Kowser takes high. Nardi with 14 strikeouts in 13 innings. And this bullpen has quietly done a very nice job for Miami all year. Opponents' batting average.

0: average in the 190s. Kowser checks, takes a changeup low. Nardi's a fastball sweeper guy, very occasional change. Guy that missed all of last year with a back issue, one-time 16th round pick. Played his college ball at Arizona, didn't exactly light things up as a Wildcat. The 2-1 to Kowser, his loop foul out of play, third base side, 2-2 with nobody on, two out. And again, just to recap, Povich with some forearm discomfort had to leave after three innings. Cano, for the first time in about 3 years, goes two innings in relief. We'll see who the O's roll with going forward now. 2-2 coming. Taken, strike three called on the inside edge, inning over. O's go in order against Nardi, the same guy they roughed up to win a game just the other night. All right, bottom of the sixth on approach. It is Miami 3 and Baltimore 2 on the Orioles Radio Network.
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0: Adley Rutschman starting on the bench tonight. He was a secret weapon to win a game in the opener of this series. Got a feeling we might hear from Adley at some point tonight. Right now is Samuel Basayo rolling at catcher. And he was robbed of a double that would have led things off in the sixth inning. Jacob Marcy making a tremendous play at the wall in left center. And the Orioles could not add base runners or anything in the rest of that top of the sixth. Now we're in the bottom of the sixth inning, and the O's will get a lefty to the mound. Dietrich Enns will take over for Yennier Cano. Two spotless innings of relief, needing only 23 pitches to get that done. Cano pitching so early in the game because Cade Povich had to leave after three innings with forearm discomfort. Here is Liam Hicks, who's blasted a two-run home run tonight. Lefty to lefty, beats this one on the ground towards first. Alonso gobbles it up, leads Enns perfectly with an underhand toss. Enns steps on the bag, one out. That home run from Hicks in the first inning made it 2-0 Miami. The O's battled back, chopped it to 2-1 in the third. Left runners at second and third. That came back to bite him because then Miami came back with a run to make it 3-1. Got on a base hit by our old buddy Connor Norby. O's back to within 3-2, doing that in the top of the fourth. Now same score, bottom six. Here's Christopher Morel, the DH. And he'll take on the outside corner, strike one. Sixth inning being brought to you by PNC. Patience is a winning strategy in baseball and banking. PNC Bank, brilliantly boring since 1865. The big lefty Enns with the pitch, and that bends towards the knees. Called a strike. It is nothing in two. From the 19th round pick of the Yankees back in 2012, Dietrich Enns, out of Central Michigan. The motion, the 0-2 to Morel. Wave and a miss. Down he goes. He roars in there with a four-seam fastball at 94 miles an hour. That four-seamer is thrown about half the time. He's got a changeup, the cutter, the curve, the sinker. Remember, he had to head overseas 5 years ago to

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10: 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New pitcher for Miami in a 3-2 game. Michael Peterson will deal with the Miami native, Coby Mayo. Who's already got a couple hits tonight, and he takes outside the slider. It's 1-0. We'll see a lot of sliders from this tall, spindly, 31-year-old native of Middlesex, England, Michael Peterson. Although he actually grew up in San Jose, California. They moved out of the UK when he was 2. The pitch, slider down and outside, 2-0. His dad from Middlesex, England. That's the Pittsburgh of the UK because it's the junction of three rivers. Not the Allegheny, Ohio, and Monongahela. I think it's the Thames, the Lee, and something. 2-0 pitch. High fly ball right center field. Ruiz on the move. Couple steps to his right and makes the catch up over that dark cap. One down and Jeremiah Jackson coming up. Boy, for a 3-2 game, it's been moving along at a pretty good pace. There's a lot of interesting things that have happened here tonight. The Orioles hitting the ball hard and deep often. If they do not have a home run, and they only have 2 runs total, 3 Oriole pitchers have combined on a 3-hitter. The pitch to Jackson is rifled inside. It's 1-0. We're going to get a challenge. We're going to get a challenge.
11: Catcher's challenge.
10: Second time that Hicks is challenging this young umpire, Willie Traynor. Survey says, looking up at the big board. Uh-oh, this is taking a while. It's not
9: Uh-oh.
10: Supposed to do that. I think we have a frozen screen. And now a strike.
11: Balls are returned. Miami has 2 challenges remaining.
10: That's got to be a terrible feeling for the umpire. You're either doing your job great, or everybody knows you just blew one, and you just got to wait.
9: Or it's a terrible feeling for the system itself and whoever's operating it in the ballpark.
10: Well, we're waiting. The 0-1 pitch to Jackson. Hit hard, one hopped it short by Lopez. Backing up, firing, chest high to Norby. Got him, 2 down. Another baseball hit right on the nose. But, man, they're just going right at various Marlins tonight. Top of the order, Gunnar Henderson. All right, I'm putting in the call. I'm trying to teach everybody in the booth the game this year. We did this in Texas for like 10 years. When you feel it, when you just got the vibe, you get one of these per game. You put in the call.
9: Right now, you're calling.
10: This is it. This at bat, Gunnar Henderson. He'll take, and a slider is on the inside corner, strike 1. Now, it's kind of like, I mean, it's such a random thing. You know, when you're right, you feel like you're the smartest person in the world. It happens once a year. But then you get to celebrate. The 0-1. Swing foul tip, it's 0-2.
9: You want it back now?
10: No, that's part of the rules. You can't take it back. Now, look, I know what the stats say. Gunner

0: 0-50 with two strikes over the last 4 weeks. He's got one hit on 0-2 this entire season. He's 1-25. But once you make the call, you've made the call. That's it. No backsies. He's due to hit one out. The pitch, taking high, 1-2.
1: I have 11 balls in this game hit at 100 miles per hour or more.
0: Is that both teams? Or
1: that is both teams both combined. Teams. And it's pretty even between them. A few more Orioles than Marlins.
0: Marlins lead the game 3-2. 1-2 pitch from Peterson. Swing and a hard foul back this way.
1: And the Orioles are out hitting Miami.
0: Been a lot of that going around. Remember that game where the Orioles lost 12-1 at Yankee Stadium? The hits were even in that game. It's only the second time in the history of the franchise that they've lost by 11 runs and been even Steven in hits. The 1-2 from Peterson. Swing and a miss. Back foot slider got him. Well, you've still got your call left. It's 3-2 Miami. 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
0: Here's Estuary Ruiz. He'll pop up the first pitch he sees from Dietrich Enns in a foul ground third base side. Kobe Mayo staggers a bit, lunges and makes the catch in that third base coach's box, which is really more of a bracket than a box, to be fair. But how about Dietrich Enns? He's thrown five pitches. He's got four outs.
1: That's a pretty good out to balls pitch ratio. Yeah, Jackson Holliday, he's starting his rehab again tonight. I think this is his third try at it. Hopefully a third time's a charm. He's the DH for Chesapeake at home, 0-3 tonight.
0: Jacob Marcy, left-hand batter, the defensive star of the game tonight. Eyeballs one on the inside corner, strike one. This guy's a Michigander, Dearborn, Michigan, outside Detroit. He's actually a Chicago Bears fan, though, because the Lions were always so bad when he was growing up. 0-1 pitch, his pop foul out of play, third base side. The play that Marcy made on Basayo might be the play of the game tonight, certainly in terms of aesthetics, but maybe, Brett, in terms of importance as well. That would have been a leadoff double for Basayo in a 3-2 game. 3-2 Marlins. Here's a pitch from Enns, and it wanders outside. So 1-2 to Marcy, who's been good with the glove. He's got some fleet feet as well. He's got 10 steals, but he's only hitting 179. 1-2 on the way from Enns. This ball is driven pretty well in the left center. Going back on the ball, Kowser reaches the warning track, reaches up, makes the catch, two down. A model of efficiency has been Dietrich Enns since coming in. Say the same for Yennier Cano. I mean, 23 pitches to get through two innings is pretty good, too. Now Leo Jimenez, the Panamanian second baseman. Kowser a little bit shallow in center for him. O's are still out hitting Miami, 6-3. The pitch is lobbed upstairs, 1-0. You know, yesterday, Miami had only three hits from the second inning on. So far tonight, they have had, what, two hits from the second inning on. 1-0 from Enns, dropping inside 2-0. And it's not like the Orioles have been outclassed at the plate. They've been making solid contact tonight. Just lining into a lot of opposing gloves. The kick, the 2-0, waving a miss, 2-1. And as you look ahead to the eighth inning, Taylor Ward to lead it off. Third in the majors in on-base percentage. Then Beavers and Alonso. Remember, Rutschman can pinch hit at some point. 2-1, blasted foul, back out of play to the right. 2-2 with nobody on, two out. Depending on what the Marlins do out of their bullpen, boy, it is quite possible you might see Rutschman for Beavers. Here's the 2-2. Swing, it's poked foul out of play. That's to the first base side. That'll dip out of the vacant upper deck, bounce to the middle deck, and a fan who's the only guy sitting in that section says, all right, I got a souvenir. 2-2 to the righty, Jimenez. Now the pitch. Check swing. It's up too high. Full count. If the O's can rally, they'd be back to within a couple games of 500. The O's and seemingly everybody else in the American League. 3-2. Fouled straight back. We talked about this a bit off the top. With no teams above 500 in the AL Central or the AL West, the number of teams in the AL that are something like 17-20, like the O's right now, it's the majority. 17-21, 17-20, 18-21. Here's a 3-2. Low in the dirt, ball four. Well, towards the bottom of the 1-5, and he draws a two-out walk. Sanoha is the batter, number nine man. He's also walked tonight.
1: Yeah, you feel the margins right now in this game are pretty much the Marlins can't score. They have a pretty good bullpen. It looks like it would be Calvin Fauché entering this game in the top of the eighth.
0: We haven't seen Fauché in this series yet. He's loosening right now. Toss to first. A high throw, but in under that throw, and even before the tag, is Jimenez. I would say it would be Fauché Faucho, the way he's getting ready right now. Mayo off the bag at third. Here's the pitch. Cracked in the air, right center field. Kowser digging for it, digging for it. Gets there! Makes the catch in right center. And the inning is over. Great job by Cano and Enns. They both hit two innings tonight, and the O's are right in it. It is 3-2 at the end of seven on the Orioles Radio Network.
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0: Colton Kalscher just made a nice running catch to close the seventh inning. That was today's best play on grass. Looking for an easy upgrade for your lawn this season? Go with Pennington Grass Seed, the official partner of the Baltimore Orioles grounds crew. Pennington Grass Seed, the grass is greener. And by the way, this copyrighted broadcast is presented by the authority of the Orioles, may not be reproduced or retransmitted in any form. The accounts and descriptions of the game may not be disseminated without the express written consent of the Baltimore Orioles. A little change from a change. We thought it was going to be Fauché pitching for Miami. They'll go with a hard-throwing Josh Ekness instead. Facing 2-3-4 in the Orioles' order, getting to the eighth inning. And a 3-2 lead for Miami that's been very tenuous at best over the last few innings. Here to take you the rest of the way, here's Brett.
1: Thank you, Mr. Lewin. Yeah, Ekness making his third major league appearance in a very high leverage spot, and it's up and in to Taylor Ward for a ball, 1-0. Ward, Beavers, and Alonzo due up. The Orioles do have Adley Rutschman on the bench right now to deploy at any point. Ekness, the young right-hander, who pitched a couple of days ago against the Orioles, delivers a ball, and he falls behind Ward, 2-0. Ward 0-for-3 with a couple of strikeouts looking. Ekness pitched a scoreless frame with a couple of strikeouts on Tuesday against the Orioles. The 2-0, that's yanked down and away, and it's 3-0. Ekness throws very hard. Upper 90s fastball. He also has a sweeper and a sinker. Just 24 years of age. Thrust it into a big moment here for the Marlins, who are really desperate for a win. The 3-0. And that's a strike. Ward took one jab step towards first, but that's a strike. And it's 3-1. The Orioles and the Marlins both have two ABS challenges remaining. Ward did not use it there. Right on right. And the 3-1 pitch to Taylor Ward. Up and in for ball four. There's your tying run.
0: And there is Ward doing what he does. His last 11 trips to the plate, it is 6 walks. 4 strikeouts, only 1 ball put in play. That was on the ground out last inning, or a couple innings ago.
1: And his 35th walk in game number 38. Amazing. The Orioles, so far this year, when behind after 7 innings, they're 3-18. In at third is Sanoha. Beavers takes a ball in, 1-0.
0: Well, Beavers has been really a discerning batter. Obviously, that's kind of his game anyway, but specifically tonight, he's been ahead in the count every at-bat.
1: Ekness from Albuquerque, New Mexico. The right-hander comes home, and Beavers takes a ball outside. 2-0. Ekness, originally a 12th-round pick by Miami in 23 out of the University of Houston, went to high school in Texas. We've seen a lot of newbies out of the Marlins pen these last few days. The 2-0. Beavers takes inside ball three.
0: Wow.
1: So a 5-pitch walk, and now Ekness has fallen behind a Beavers 3-0. You swinging here?
0: No, because I got Alonzo on deck. I'm feeling good. Basayo's after that.
1: I agree. Here's the 3-0. It's a strong 3-1. Well, you trust Beavers in these moves.
0: He really is a green-looking guy up there. Like, he's in control of the AB. Careful young player.
1: The Marlins have had a really rough homestand. They need this one. The 3-1 pitch to Beavers. And Dylan takes a strike on the inside corner, 3-2. I thought for a moment he was going to pull the trigger on that and challenge it, but he doesn't, and now the count is full. Mind you, the Marlins have Liam Hicks behind the plate. He has thrown out one of 24 would-be base stealers this year. It's 3-2. There's a huge piece of real estate on the dirt by third base. The 3-2 pitch to Beavers. Dylan loops this down the left field line. It is slicing foul and just out of play in the first row. It remains 3-2.
0: I don't mind running with Taylor Ward here. I mean, the odds of a strike him out, throw him out double play are very slim. Taylor runs well. I mean, he's not a blazer or anything like that, but he runs well enough. I don't mind putting him in motion here.
1: The 3-2 again for Meknes to Dylan Beavers. There he goes, and it's a line drive foul ball off the netting down the line. Ward was taken off on the pitch by Josh Meknes.
0: I mean, think about it. The out pitch for Meknes is a sweeper. It takes a little longer to get to the plate than a straight-up fastball. Get that little extra push that you might need if you're Ward to take off.
1: 3-2 Miami, top of the eighth, nobody out. Ward leads from first. Not going, the pitch. Beavers hits it into right field, and that's a base hit towards the gap. Ward will stop at second base wisely, and it's a single by Dylan Beavers. First and second, and nobody out.
0: Or Dylan with his folks here to see it happen. Four really good at-bats tonight. The last three have been productive in terms of what you see in the scorebook. A walk, a double, and a single. The only thing I don't love is that Ward is still at second base, and it's not just because he wasn't in motion as that pitch was coming in. And again, you know, easy to second guess from up here. I would have put him in motion every time on 3-2. But when he got towards second, I don't know why he hesitated. If he thought that maybe the right fielder could come on and get that,
1: look like he could have from up here. Easy for me to say. But now Alonzo at bat.
0: I think Ward should be at third base right now. And I get it. You don't want to make the first out down 3-2 at third base in the eighth inning. But, I mean, that ball had to be backhanded in the alley in right center. And Ward just did that little hesitation move as he approached second base. And then he didn't want to risk it going to third.
1: The pitching coach, Daniel Moskos, leads a meeting and now returns back to the Miami dugout. But this has to be a nightmare setup for the Marlins. Josh Meknes, in his third major league game, allows the first two batters to reach in a one-run game in the top of the eighth, and now he has to deal with the polar bear right on right and the pitch. Fouled right behind home plate off the bat of Alonzo, 0-1. Pete just missed going out his last time up. It was a fly ball to very deep left center field, and you could see him cringe right before the bag at first. He couldn't believe that he missed that one. Orioles down just a run, and the big fella, Samuel Basayo, is on deck. 0-1 to Alonzo. The pitch. Pete takes a ball outside, 1-1. Well, these are the moments he got the polar bear for, and he's been red hot. This Miami bullpen has been really good this year. They came into this series fifth in ERA at 3.4 with the best batting average against. The 1-1. Alonzo, a broken bat looper into center field. That's a base hit. They're going to wave in Ward. The throw from center field is way offline, and this game is all tied up. Alonzo comes through, and it's still first and second with nobody out.
0: They have been 0-2 tonight with runners in scoring position and hitting just 170 for the year. It was starting to get to him. And that time on a broken bat, of all things, he delivers. This game is knotted at 3, and I like Basayo up right now, the way he's been swinging it.
1: Now, I was mentioning the Miami bullpen, but those aren't the characters we've seen in this series. It's been a different young group. Basayo just missed going out his last time up. He was robbed of extra bases, and here the big fella takes the ball in, 1-0.
0: Now, anybody's saying, well, hey, why aren't you bunting? It's first and second, nobody. Well, because it's Basayo. This guy is a monster. He can hit it 450 feet.
1: And he's just never done it. The 1-0. Basayo takes a ball. A very close pitch. Called a ball. Now Basayo's at 2-0, and Meknes is really playing with fire. First and second, nobody out. Orioles out hitting Miami 8-3. O'Neill is on deck. Meknes comes home. Basayo hits it very sharply on the ground to second base. Jimenez to second for one. Relay on to first, two. That's a double play. It was hit on the screws again by Basayo. but right at the second baseman, 4-6-3. There are two outs, but the go-ahead run is at third base in Dylan Beavers.
0: What a frustrating night for

0: Masayo. First, he fouled out on one pitch in the second inning and didn't love that. That deep fly ball in the sixth inning didn't get out, and now he hits it really hard but on the ground for two.
1: I hate obsessing over exit velo, but that was 109. O'Neill, the batter, and a half a swing. He goes way too far on a four-seamer, and he's now down the count 0-1. O'Neill did have an RBI base hit in the fourth. He is 1-for-3. This would really be a lift. Couser is on deck. There are two away, and Beavers is at third. The 0-1. O'Neill checks his swing. They appeal to first. No swing, says Alan Porter. 1-1.
0: Well, the way this inning was rolling out, I mean, Alonso comes through. You've got two on, nobody out. 2-0 was the count on Basayo. Double play.
1: A lot of pressure on the catcher, Liam Hicks, here. With the runner at third. The 1-1. Outside for a ball. 2-1. Couser is on deck. Remember, Rutschman is on the Orioles bench to begin tonight. 3-3 game, top of the eighth. 2-1 to Tyler O'Neill. Josh Eknis comes home. Up and in. As leaning out of the way, Tyler Ward nearly hop-stepped out of the batter's box. And it's 3-1 to Tyler O'Neill, who has not homered since the first Sunday of the season. Josh Eknis, the 24-year-old right-hander, comes home. O'Neill hits it in the air, left field. It chases Hernandez back. He's backpedaling on the edge of the warning track. He waits for it, and he makes the catch. Side retired. The Orioles do get a run. They tie the game. But they had first and second, nobody out, in a 2-0 count to Samuel Basayo, and they scored no more runs. But they tie the game at 3 as we go to the bottom of the 8th at Lone Depot Park on the Orioles Radio Network.
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1: Orioles go to the pen again, and this call to the bullpen is brought to you by the auto loan experts of Point Breeze Credit Union, celebrating 90 years in your neighborhood. Well, what a job so far by the Baltimore pen. Dietrich Enns and Yennier Cano, both outstanding, both going two scoreless. They have kept the Orioles in this game so they can tie it, where we stand now at 3 apiece.
0: Only 42 pitches needed to get through 4 innings for Cano and Enns. But here's the top of the order for Miami in a 3-3 game. Aiken, the new pitcher.
1: So here comes Aiken versus Otto Lopez, and a strike on the outside corner, 0-1. Baltimore out hitting Miami 8-3. They've hit so many balls hard, including the Basayo double play ball in the top of the eighth. But they only have 3 runs to show for it right now. The 0-1 up and in for a ball, 1-1. Aiken into a leverage moment here. The Orioles have no choice. No way you're going to see Rico Garcia, Grant Wolfram, or Anthony Nunez on this night. They have all pitched a lot of days in a row, and this is a little looper back of home plate, foul ball 1-2. So the lefty Aiken, who pitched here on Tuesday, a scoreless inning, and actually I thought, reestablished order in that game in the fifth, back of Chris Bassitt. He only needed 8 pitches to get through that fifth inning after it was just a ton of traffic against Bassitt. 1-2 in the pitch. Check swing, roller, and it's through on the right side. Man, Lopez can hit, and there's a leadoff base runner for Miami.
0: Otto Lopez is automatic. Every single game he gets on base. Matter of fact, he has hit safely in 32 of his first 38 this year. Only other Marlin ever to do that was Hanley Ramirez.
1: If you're just joining us, Cade Povich had to exit this game due to left forearm discomfort. After only 3 innings and 43 pitches of work, he allowed 3 earned runs. So Yennier Cano came on in the fourth, and he pitched great. Mayo very in at third as Edwards will pinch hit. First to toss over to first, and back to the bag is Lopez, who has 5 steals this year. So right now, Clayton McCullough is going to go to his bench and remove Norby from this game. And the Orioles think it's to bunt and play for one in a lead. He does square around a bunt. He pushes it up the first baseline. Fielded barehanded by Aiken. Tossed to first. Safe is the call.
0: It's a fast runner who plopped down a perfect bunt. And Aiken needed to come off the mound in a little faster motion than that. He did everything right in terms of staying within himself and not hurrying, because you don't want to chuck it down the right field line.
1: It was a perfect bunt.
0: Yep.
1: And Edwards runs really well. So now Hicks, who has been a menace all season long, he will bat with this game tied at 3 in the bottom of the 8th. Mayo is in at third. We know Hicks can bunt.
0: Yep. Yeah, he's been trying to bunt this entire series, and he's also blasted 2 home runs, a little of everything. There's a great old story about Mickey Mantle. Once had a sack bunt and a 535-foot home run in the same game. And Hicks in this series has kind of been that.
1: Mayo in at third. Alonzo pinched in at first. Great speed on the bases, not bunting as Hicks, and he takes a ball 1-0.
0: Now the reason, we were just talking about it with Basayo. If he doesn't bunt, it's because, hey, he is tied for the major league lead and runs batted in. Let him swing.
1: The 1-0. There's a ball two. That missed, and Aiken falls behind.
0: Yeah, and if I'm Mayo, I don't really worry about the bunt right now. Hicks right where he wants to be, 2-0.
1: The pitch by Keegan. An inside corner for a strike, but the batter, Hicks, will challenge.
0: I think he saw what you saw. And I hope you're both wrong. This is a needed strike for the Orioles. But it's the ball.
1: Outside by a whisker. You've seen this a lot over the years from Aiken. These leverage moments where he usually pounds the strike zone, and all of a sudden now he can't find it. 3-0 to Hicks, the pitch. That's a strike on the inside corner. No challenge that time. And it's 3-1. Both teams with 2 ABS challenges. For Keegan Aiken, his 6th appearance of the year, 1 really bad inning. The 3-1 loop foul. He's back in the count. 3-2.
0: Well, that's a big pitch right there. A big foul ball to get.
1: Well, this is left on left. And I don't see anyone warming up in the O's pen. Now, we don't have a great visual of either pen here, but particularly the visiting pen. But I think this is Keegan Aiken's inning. 3-2 to the batter, Liam Hicks. Score tied at 3, bottom of the 8th. Here's the 3-2. And that's a called strike 3. Aiken comes back from down 3-0 to get the punch out. 1 away.
0: That is some big boy pitching right there. You're down 3-0 with the whole game just teetering. And he snuck it in down on the outside corner. Looking at the replay, it was absolutely a strike. He painted it.
1: Now a powerful hitter, the right-handed batter Christopher Morel. Orioles backed up looking for a double play. Cut and a miss. 0-1.
0: This is a guy who you can double up. Also a lot of swing and miss in his game.
1: Lopez at second. Edwards at first. Alonzo playing well back of the runner. The 0-1. And that's a strike two. All of a sudden, Aiken's back in the zone. 0-2. Now, you don't need to throw a strike to Morel.
0: No, and it's nothing fancy here. He's just coming in with fastballs and locating them really nicely.
1: The 0-2. A pop-up. Alonzo gives it a look, but it's well back behind the visiting dugout, and it remains 0-2. Well, if the Orioles can somehow get back into their dugout, bottom third of the Baltimore batting order due up, Kowser, Mayo, and Jeremiah Jackson. Good ball game here in South Florida. The 0-2. There's a looper foul back of home plate. Out of play, and we'll do it again.
0: Every pitch has been a competitive pitch from Aiken these last two batters. He dropped behind Hicks 3-0. One of those, as you mentioned, had to go to ABS to overturn it, but he is challenging Morel here.
1: I'd waste one right now. He has him in swing mode. The 0-2, that's in the dirt. He did.
0: Yep, exactly what he did. And a nice stop, by the way, by Basayo. You want to waste one, but it can't bounce away from Basayo. And how many times have we said it this year? The Orioles in a critical spot through a wild pitch.
1: Too many. Action in the Miami pen right now. A right-hander. Aiken spins and looks Otto Lopez back to the bag at second.
0: It's the second time they've gotten Fauché up in the bullpen. So, yeah, I would think he'd be next.
1: So now you're faux certain.
0: We are now.
1: 1-2 to the batter, Morel. The pitch by Aiken. In the air, left field and deep. Beavers is back. He has it in range. Kowser's also over. And it's Colton calling him off. He makes the catch, tagging. And heading to third base is Lopez. And he's safe. It was a close play. What a throw by Kowser. But on the back end of that play, Edwards also tags up. So, in essence, a productive out, a double tag on a deep fly ball. But there are two outs.
0: And Kowser almost got lucky there. I know you hate to have that back runner go into second base, but a little hydroplaning past third base almost gave the Orioles a chance to tag him out. And now what do you do? Drew French is out there to talk to Aiken. You could go ahead and donate first base to Heriberto Hernandez if you wanted to. Hernandez, a guy that yesterday at Jacksonville, AAA, hit a walk-off home run that was actually downgraded to a double because when he got to home plate, a step before home plate, he got the Gatorade bath and somebody touched him before he hit home plate. So his run didn't count, but it was still a walk-off. And he's been swinging a hot bat at AAA. First base is open. You've got a speed guy on deck, not a power guy in Ruiz. So this is interesting what they'll decide to do here.
1: Yeah, Hernandez has stung the ball a few times tonight. So you do have to be careful. It's decision-making time. If you're Craig Albernez, welcome to the big leagues. Second and third, two down, and no indication they're going to walk him.
0: I think you pitch carefully and give this guy who's eager to reestablish himself a chance to get himself out, if you get my drift. But if it goes to 2-0 or something, then you can go ahead and say take first base.
1: Heriberto Hernandez up. Orioles infield backed up at two outs. 3-3 game. The pitch. And that's a strike one. A fastball over the plate, and it's 0-1.
0: Well, his fastball location has been fantastic these last few batters.
1: The Orioles come into today second in baseball in two-out runs allowed. The 0-1. That pitch, another strike. Back to the four-seamer, and it's nothing in two. The Orioles have allowed 90 runs this year with two outs. That is second only to Houston. Aiken trying to reverse that trend. The 0-2. High for a ball, 1-2.
0: And to your point, just to give it some context, 60 runs allowed with nobody out, 60 runs allowed with one out, and then, yeah, jumps to 90 with two out.
1: It's illogical. 3-3 game, bottom of the eighth. The pitch. A foul ball coming back towards us, and it remains 1-2. Lopez dancing off the bag at third, trying to coax a balk by Aiken. Aiken at 21 pitches. Lopez reached on a ground ball base hit the other way. Then it was a bunt single by the pinch hitter Edwards. Then a strikeout, then a fly out to deep center. The 1-2. Loop foul, back of home plate. And Hernandez staying alive.
0: And the O's trying to get those eighth inning bugs out of their system. Remember, that's what felled them in New York. At a 6-run eighth inning, at a 7-run eighth inning. Let's keep this one nice and clean here, fellas. 3-3 game.
1: 1-2. To Hernandez, the pitch. Down and away. Went to the change. And Hernandez, that's quite a take. 2-2. That was a pretty good pitch by Aiken. Over the years, he's gotten a lot of swing and miss on that. Ruiz is on deck. Two balls and two strikes. The pitch by Aiken. A pop-up. on the infield. Henderson, the shortstop, calling off Mayo just to the left of the pitcher's mound. He makes the catch. What a job by Aiken. He walked a tightrope but gets out of the inning, and he does not allow a run. Hey, we're 8 complete in South Florida. A 3-3 game as we go to the ninth on the Orioles Radio Network.
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1: Brett Hollander and Josh Lewin, high drama baseball in South Florida as Colton Cowser takes a ball in, and it's 1-0, 3-3 game, top of the ninth. The ninth inning is presented by SeatGeek, the official ticket marketplace of the Baltimore Orioles. Calvin Fauché, his 16th appearance. A right-hander with a 4.15 ERA. The 1-0. Cowser cutting a miss. At a cutter. That's his specialty, and it's 1-1.
0: Now he's got the strikeout pitch that you just mentioned, but you know what else he's got is a propensity to walk guys. 12 of them in 15 innings.
1: Cowser, Mayo, and Jackson do up. The 1-1. Cowser cutting a miss. 1-2. You have Adley Rutschman on the bench. You have Blaze Alexander on the bench. It's a 3-3 game in the top of the ninth. Fauché, a 30-year-old right-hander, parts of 5 big league seasons, 2 with the Rays, and now his third with the Marlins. He's had back-to-back really good years here. 1-2 to Cowser. Colton tries to check his swing. He goes too far, and he's down on strikes. Colton is saying he did not swing and starts walking back to the dugout, says something to the home plate umpire Willie Traynor, but quickly one out.
0: And the frustrations mount for Cowser for a very different reason than some of the other guys, like Basayo tonight, who's been creaming the ball but has nothing to show for it. For Cowser, it's a rough year at the plate.
1: Here's Mayo, who has 2 hits tonight in his hometown. Wouldn't this be a story as he takes the ball outside, 1-0. It's time for the Johns Hopkins Medicine out-of-town scoreboard. The A's, who come to Baltimore this weekend, starting tomorrow night, they can really pound the baseball. They're in first place. They are taking it to the Phillies right now, 12-1, that game in the ninth. Mayo takes a strike, 1-1. The Rays may keep on winning. They're beating Boston 5-3 at Fenway Park. That game in the seventh inning now, just moving along to the seventh. And the Yankees already won today. They beat Texas 9-2 after losing yesterday. Mayo, a cue shot roller up the first baseline, and it's 1-2. That's the Johns Hopkins Medicine out-of-town scoreboard. For more than a century, neurologists at Johns Hopkins Medicine have pioneered breakthrough treatments for conditions such as prostate cancer, erectile dysfunction, and kidney stones. 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Calvin Fauché on the mound, and the right-hander comes home. Down and away for a ball, 2-2.
0: This guy usually keeps it in the yard. He went most of last year without allowing any home runs. When he finally gave one up, it was a 3-run shot by Pete Alonso.
1: The 2-2. That's a called strike three, and Mayo will challenge. This is a pivot point. The Orioles have two ABS challenges remaining as we speak. And Kobe Mayo is right. And he was right by a lot.
0: Yeah, he's still alive, and that's why you want at least one in your pocket. We're learning that in this new frontier, this new universe of ABS challenges. Got to have one in the ninth inning.
1: And that pushes the count to 3-2. So Fauché thought he had a strikeout. He does not. 3-2 to Mayo. Right on right. And the pitch. Kobe drives one. Shallow right center field. Over is the center fielder Marcy. And that thing will finally come down. And he squeezes it. And there are two outs. Two down, bases empty. Here's Jeremiah Jackson. Andrew Kittredge looks ready in the Orioles pen. Even now at two outs, you'd love to get Henderson to the plate here. Jeremiah, it's a ground ball right side. That's a base hit. Off the glove of the diving second baseman Jimenez, and Jeremiah Jackson does just that. He gets Henderson to the plate.
0: Well, and four of the nine homers from Gunner this year have been off relievers. We've talked about it. It seems like kind of a dormant volcano just ready to blow here. Gunner Henderson feels like he's getting closer. Blaze Alexander will pinch run, by the way, for his good buddy over there at first base. Jeremiah Jackson comes out. That could be a straight-up switch going forward. Yeah, let's see if Gunner Henderson against this right-hander who isn't always about the control, Fauché. Let's see if Henderson can maybe get up in the count and then drive one.
1: He did allow eight home runs last season. Alexander, the faster player into this game. Right on left, Henderson does have an RBI base hit today. And Gunner takes a ball, but we're going to have a challenge, I think.
11: Ball, catch challenge.
1: We will. Hicks has been good on these all night. Let's see if he's good again.
0: Yeah, he's been 3-for-3 tonight.
1: He's wrong.
0: Ha-ha.
1: Willie Traynor is right, the home plate umpire. 1-0 to Henderson. What a big moment that is. So Gunner, we said the swings will look better tonight. The 1-0. Gunner, a slow tapper to first base. It's picked up by the first baseman. Underhand flip with the bag to the pitcher. Out by a whisker. A very close play. An awkward underhand flip for the final out. And this might be an automatic review. Fauché, the pitcher, awkwardly landed on the bag and then fell down. The Orioles will not challenge. Henderson was out by an eyelash at first base. So the Orioles leave one in the top of the ninth. They're going to try and push this thing to extra innings. We go to the bottom of the ninth, 3-3 game on the Orioles Radio Network.
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1: 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So Andrew Kittredge is the Orioles' fourth reliever. Cano went two, Ends went two, Aiken went one. All back a starter, Cade Povich, who was pulled after three with left forearm discomfort. And now Kyle Stowers will come on as a pinch hitter for Ruiz. Stowers, of course, can end this game with one swing. He has that kind of power, but he's not homered all season long, hitting just .224 with one run batted in. He's had an injury-plagued start. So has Kittredge, for that matter. But a real leverage moment right now. The pitch up and away for a ball, and it's 1-0.
0: Well, the couple times that Stowers has faced Kittredge, he has struck out both times.
1: The pitch, a pop-up. Stowers pops it up. Alonso down from first base in fair territory, now straddling the foul line. He makes the catch, and Stowers is retired. That's a big out.
0: And that might be the most infield pop-ups in a 25 or 26-hour period that we've seen in a long time. There were five of them loved by Gunnar Henderson alone last night. Brandon Young getting a lot of those. And tonight, I'm counting four that have stayed in the infield off Miami bats.
1: Blaze Alexander now at second base. He pinch ran for Jeremiah Jackson. Jacob Marcy, the batter, one out, base is empty. And he ropes one foul off the netting down the line, 0-1. For Kittredge, he pitched here on Tuesday and was not very sharp. Got a couple of outs, one unearned run scored. He did walk a batter. He struck out one, too. The 0-1, up and away for a ball, 1-1. Kittredge started the year on the injured list. Actually came back. I thought he looked pretty sharp in the beginning. It's not been as good as of late. Looked really bad in the Bronx. The 1-1. There goes the bat and a swing and a miss. And the bat goes high, high off the netting and then lands in the camera well. Hope everyone's okay. That is scary.
0: You don't normally see a bat go a full 70 or 80 feet down the first base line, and you really never see one go up that high. We were just talking about that on the bus the other day with Ben McDonald, remembering that the great catcher, backup catcher Mark Parent, who was famous for that, he just let it fly once a game, it seemed. The ball, or the bat that is, would just go helicoptering out of his hands.
1: I'm just checking to make sure Melanie Newman's okay. She was ducking down very smartly with her headset on in that camera well. It landed just over her head.
0: After it hit the net first, because that's how high the heave was.
1: Olympic style. 1-2 to Marcy. The pitch from Kittredge. He hits it down the right field line. It will hook well, foul and out of play. 1-2. 3-3 game. Bottom of the ninth here in South Florida. Orioles trying to push this to extras. Trying to get a sweep before they head home to begin a homestand tomorrow night at the ballpark. The 1-2 pitch. Marcy tries to check his swing. He could not. On the appeal. Third base umpire Alex McKay says Marcy struck out. Two down. It was close. Marcy did not like that call, as you would expect. A slider in the dirt. Two outs. Base is empty. And the batter is Joe Mack for the first time today, the rookie. Mack takes a strike. And you can tell Kittredge is just much sharper tonight.
0: Everybody out of the bullpen.
1: They have saved the day.
0: Needed to.
1: The 0-1. Line drive into right field. That's a base hit. Long way to go for O'Neill. It's in the corner. He digs it out, and Mack will wind up at second base with a stand-up double, and that's the winning run. Not hit all that sharply, but a lot of real estate down the line.
0: Of the two hits that the bullpen's allowed in all this work, because remember, Cade Povich was done after three, one of them was a bunt, and that one probably the most solidly hit. Sanoha, who's been a hero in the WBC, is now going to try to be a hero for his Miami Marlins.
1: The number nine batter has reached base one time and scored a run. He got on by walk. Two outs, the pitch. And a strike on the outside corner with a slider 0-1.
0: Here's where that thing you were talking about, Brett, hopefully doesn't pop up about the two-out runs. I mean, this was a nice, clean inning with a pop-out and a strikeout.
1: Javier Sanoha, a right-handed batter. Down a strike, the pitch. Ground ball hit to Mayo. Mayo waits for a big hop. It eats him up. He refields it, fires to first, and it gets away from Alonso, and the Marlins will win. 4-3 walk-off on an E5. It ate up Mayo. He played it off himself and then made a very low throw to first base. Alonso tried to dig it out. He didn't have a chance. And it's a 4-3 final as the Marlins walk off on an E5.
0: As hard as Alonso works on making scoops, you're right. That one, the level of difficulty was insane. And as much as Kobe Mayo has worked on his defense, you called this early, that when he doesn't have time to think about it, everything's fine. Problem was there. He had time to feel that he didn't. And you could almost feel it all the way up here in the booth.
1: You really can.
0: Everything sped up. It hit him on the shoulder. And then you could just kind of feel like his brain got too busy. And he hustled the throw. Probably could have taken his time. Also could have tagged the man going by him, by the way. I mean, it was the wrong reaction a couple different ways. The only thing that could have saved it was Alonso making a miracle scoop, and it didn't happen.
1: Or Alonso just becoming a defender there and keeping in front of him. But a tough way to leave Miami. The Orioles played much better here. They won the first two. Came back tonight to force a late tie and then extras. But it ends on an error by the third baseman, Kobe Mayo, a 4-3 final tonight in South Florida. When we come back, Josh Lewin has the totals as we continue on the Orioles Radio Network.
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0: For a second time this year, the Orioles are walked off, and both times it was unconventionally so. It was not on a hit, no big home run, nothing like that. One was a wild pitch in Kansas City. This one, a throwing error by Kobe Mayo after a bobble. And Pete Alonso, I bet if he had to do it over again, might have left his bag just to knock it down rather than try to vacuum it up, because we might still be playing right now. We'll give you the totals and highlights in just a bit. First, a reminder, MLB is partnering with Crisis Text Line to increase mental health awareness. 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Text MLB to 741-441. So the Orioles, who were knocking on the door...

0: Miami. It started with a double by Mack in his first plate appearance of the night. Javier Sanoja then hit one sharply to third. Really an easy play for Kobe Mayo, although it came up a little bit on him. It hit him in the shoulder, and then you could just see everything in his world sped up. He hurried the throw, probably could have tagged the runner going by him, and then we'd be in the 10th inning right now. But still, if he makes a decent throw to first base, you're still in the 10th inning. It was left to Pete Alonso to make a great scoop that he just could not make, and his failure to knock it down, keep it in front of him, left that Orioles dugout hanging their heads. That ball continued on into right field, and that was that. Four runs, six hits, no errors for Miami. They'll improve to 17-21. The O's dropped to that exact same record with three runs, nine hits, and one error. Fauché is the winner. He's 3-2. Kittredge, a very tough loss, 0-1. Time of the game, 2:34. The crowd announced at 8,588, a series high. No home runs for the Birds tonight. The home run count still stuck on 40, and that's brought to you by Ground Loop Geothermal. This season, not all the magic is on the field, but under. Let the ground you walk on heat and cool your home. The only error of the game from either side came on the final play of the game. Miami takes it, and they salvage one game in this series. Again, your unhappy final tonight. The Marlins 4 and the Orioles 3. We'll come back with Orioles Clubhouse in a moment. This is Orioles Baseball on the Orioles Radio Network.
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12: Orioles got walked off on an error by third baseman Kobe Mayo. You feel terrible for Kobe coming back home. He actually had a couple of hits tonight, but that's how the series ends.

0: sour taste in your mouth before you hit the flight back to Baltimore, Josh?
1: Well, you know, on the one hand, he went 2 for 4 at the plate, which is great. But then in a stretch of literally a second and a half, he went 0 for 3. Follow me on this. First of all, he mishandled the ball. Physical errors happen, but that's basically 0 for 1. 0 for 2 was he could have just tagged the runner that was coming right at him, and he didn't do that. 0 for 3 was hurrying the throw and making a wild throw to first base, and tack on another 0 for Pete Alonso, who knows better, knew he needed to knock that ball down plain and simple, even if it's going to be first and third and you don't get the sweet pick. It would have been lovely, but that ball was on him so quickly, and it was kind of a do-or-die stab at the ball, and when it escaped him, even though he's worked so hard to become a Gold Glove caliber first baseman, which he really has, that was a tough, tough pickup. So essentially, the Orioles, in a second and a half or 2 seconds, combined to go 0-for-4 on mental dexterity and physical acumen, if you can put it that way. Those little tiny things, four things, adding up to one loss.
0: Yeah, I agree. Alonso almost needs to become a catcher in that moment. Keep it in front of him, survive, live to fight another day. It stinks. You want the out. But that throw from Mayo, quite honestly, was so bad, I don't think anyone's picking that.
1: They're knocking it down, maybe. But and you said it. I mean, Kobe's such a great guy, such a great kid. I mean, he cares so much, and he's worked so hard at third. But that's the fear, right? When things speed up, when it becomes uh-oh in his mind, when that red light starts blinking and blinking and blinking, it just happens all so fast. And he needed to slow himself down. He didn't do it. And it was a fascinating game. It really was. He always had so many opportunities to get big innings, and they just never did. They settled for 3 one-run innings, and they lose 4-3.
0: Orioles fall 4-3, as Josh just said. When we come back, we will have the highlights from this one, a tough one here tonight at Lone Depot Park on the Orioles Radio Network.
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0: A tough one tonight here in Miami, Florida. Orioles lose 4-3. Unlike the first two games of this series, the Orioles have to play from behind. And highlights are brought to you by PNC. Patience is a winning strategy in baseball and banking. PNC Bank, brilliantly boring since 1865. Cade Povich started this game. He'd only go three because he left the game because of left forearm discomfort, so we will wait and hear from Craig Albernez on that very important matter. But against Povich, the Marlins scored twice in the bottom of the first on a two-run homer by Liam Hicks. So they had a very early lead. The Orioles would chip away, and they would start chipping away in the third. First batter, Colton Cowser, He made an out. Then the next batter, Coby Mayo, would single. Then Jeremiah Jackson would walk. And then Gunnar Henderson came to the plate.
1: The Rock and the 2-1. Swinging a hot shot, kicking off the mound. Squirting in a center field base hit. Here comes Mayo rounding third. A stumble for Jackson. Trying to take third. He'll slide. He's safe. And down to second goes Henderson. Baltimore is on the board, and they've got a lot more in store if things continue this way this inning. Second and third and just one out.
0: The one was nice, but the theme of the night, there were opportunities for way more than just one in a couple of innings. But the Orioles got on the board. Unfortunately, the Marlins would get one back right after that in the bottom of the third, but the Orioles kept on coming. Top of the fourth inning, a leadoff double for Samuel Basayo, and then Tyler O'Neill finally came through.
1: How about Tyler O'Neill? He'll blast one in the right center as if on cue. It's down for a base hit. Basayo rounding third. He's coming in on an RBI hit from Tyler O'Neill, and it's now 3-2.
0: So 3-2, and the Orioles were very much in the game. Unfortunately, Pete Alonso would send a ball to very deep left field to end the fifth inning. It looked like it may have left the ball yard, and Alonso couldn't believe it didn't. That was with Beavers at second base. And then the next batter for Baltimore in the top of the sixth inning was Samuel Basayo.
1: Here's a swing, a high drive. Basayo to left center. This ball's got a chance. At the wall, a leap at that wall. The catch is made. It's Marcy. He peeled it off that wall. What a catch. And what a disappointment for Basayo.
0: Major disappointment. That ball was scalded to the wall in left center field. Great play by Marcy. It remained a 3-2 game until the eighth. The Orioles, it looked like this was a big opportunity. Taylor Ward led off the eighth against a rookie with a walk. The next batter, Beavers, would single. And then Pete Alonso, first and second, nobody out, would come to the plate. The 1-1. Alonso, a broken bat looper into center field. That's a base hit. They're going to wave in Ward. The throw from center field is way offline. And this game is all tied up. Alonso comes through, and it's still first and second with nobody out. First and second with nobody out. The next batter, Basayo, hit one about 110 miles per hour on a 2-0 pitch to the second baseman, Edwards of Miami. That started a 4-6-3 double play, and then O'Neill would fly out, so the Orioles had to settle for just the one. 3-3 game, and the Orioles did not score in the top of the ninth. We go to the bottom of the ninth inning. Andrew Kittredge gets a couple of quick outs. Pinch hitter Kyle Stowers popped out. Then he struck out Jacob Marcy. Two outs, bases empty. And the batter was Mac, the rookie. He would double down the right field line. And then Javier Sanoja would come to the plate with a winning run at second base and two outs. The pitch. Ground ball hit to Mayo. Mayo waits for a big hop. It eats him up. He refields it. Fires to first. And it gets away from Alonso. And the Marlins will win. 4-3 walk-off on an E5. It ate up Mayo. He played it off himself and then made a very low throw to first base. Alonso tried to dig it out. He didn't have a chance. And it's a 4-3 final as the Marlins walk off on an E5. There you have it. 4-3. Marlins salvage the finale. Baltimore takes the series here. And now the Birds are coming home. Big question right now is the health and status of Cade Povich. When we come back, Josh Lewin will hear from Craig Albernez next on the Orioles Radio Network.
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1: Well, both the Orioles and the Marlins, and it seems like 80% of the teams in baseball now, are 17-21. A very tough loss for the O's tonight in Miami, though they still take the series 2-1. Craig Albernaz is standing by to talk to the media. Let's join.
18: That play there for Kobe, would you have liked to see him try to make that tag at third, or you just want to walk him through what you saw in that play?
19: No, he was in position in. Yeah, there was no play on the tag at third. Like, he's, yeah, got to secure the ball and throw to first base.
18: So that he had time after he bobbled the ball to kind of collect himself and make a better throw there?
19: Yeah, good runner. He could have, in real time, he bobbled it, and then it kind of sped up on him after that, and you're just trying to get off a good throw, and it didn't happen.
18: Hindsight's 20/20, but you think about having a defensive replacement there, but with the threat of extra innings, did you want to keep your bench as deep as possible?
19: Well, we pinch ran Blaze for JJ,
18: yeah.
19: So that was our defensive replacement. You know, Blaze is considerably faster than JJ, and with that being the away team and Gunner being up, him hitting the ball in the gap, we want the ability to score, so that's why we made the move, and yeah, that's why we, so Mayo was out there.
18: Was there a message you had for Kobe after he had a pretty good day at the plate, tough ending there?
19: No, no message. Everyone came in, everyone, it was a gut punch today. It was a tough one today. You know, with Povich coming out, elbow, we had some tricep, lateral, elbow tightness, and we're going to get an MRI on him tomorrow. And the Pen did an outstanding job. Cano was awesome coming in a pinch and eating up two innings. Same thing with Enns, and the same thing with Aiken getting out of that inning. And Kit looked good too. So, yeah, it was a tough one today.
18: When did that crop up for Povich? Was it throughout that third inning there?
19: He said he felt it in the second, and then it really tightened up on him in the third. It's on the outside of his elbow. So we'll get some imaging and kind of see where we're at.
1: That's Craig Albernaz. Let's hope there's some good news, obviously, regarding Cade Povich. So many pitchers have been hurt already this year. The heart has got to be hurting for Kobe Mayo right now. Back home in South Florida, what a rough ending for him and for the team tonight. The only run allowed in six innings of work by the bullpen tonight was unearned. And the final score ends up being, as you know by now, 4-3 Miami here in South Florida tonight. Brett will come back and twist the lid shut on this one in just a moment. This is the Orioles Clubhouse on the Orioles Radio Network.
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0: A tough one tonight to hit the road on. An error by third baseman Kobe Mayo allows the Marlins to walk off the Orioles tonight in the bottom of the ninth and win it 4-3. The good news is the Orioles are coming home. The start of a six-game homestand tomorrow night at Camden Yards. Three with the first-place A's and then three with the Yankees. Kyle Bradish on the mound tomorrow night against the Athletics. On this night here in Miami, our studio producer has been Big Al, Alec Hildebeidel, and our ballpark producer has been Santiago Rodriguez. For my partner, Josh Lewin, I'm Brett Hollander, saying once again, our final score, Marlins 4, Orioles 3. Orioles take the series here in Miami, but can't get the sweep. We'll talk tomorrow night right here on the Orioles Radio Network.
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1: The Lakers are doing exactly what home team and me said they cannot do. Get down double digits. They're down 85-74 right now. 2:26 left to go in the third quarter. Uh-oh, look out. There's trouble in the Thunder and Lakers series. Game number two, OKC already has a one-game lead in the series. The Lake Show's trying to

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0: Cleveland wins it 8-2. Pirates, Diamondbacks. Pirates win this one 4-2. Twins, Nationals. Nationals get the win 6-5 for the Nationals. Also their first home series win of the season. We get back to NBA playoff action when we return. 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
8: If there's no ceasefire, you're not going to have to know. You're just going to have to look at one big glow coming out of Iran.
7: That's what President Trump tells reporters despite a flare-up in fighting with Iran.
8: They trifled with us today. We blew them away. They trifled. I call that a trifle.
9: The Pentagon says the USS Truxtun, the USS Mason, and USS Rafael Peralta were targeted by Iranian missiles, drones, and small boats. In response, the U.S. military says it hit Iranian missile and drone launch sites, command and control locations, and intelligence surveillance and reconnaissance nodes. The president says the 3 unharmed U.S. destroyers will now rejoin his naval blockade, warning of more harsh action if a deal with Iran is not reached soon.
7: That's Fox's Madeline Rivera. The president says his red line remains Iran cannot have a nuclear weapon. A report a few minutes ago out of Iran state media claims that Iran has seized an oil tanker. Oil prices, they are up slightly. But gas is down a penny today after a big spike up the last

0: Couple of weeks at the pump. AAA's national average for regular is still 454 per gallon. President Trump also reacted last night to another court ruling against more of his tariffs.
1: We had one very positive vote. We had two radical left judges that voted against it.
0: The Court for International Trade called illegal the next wave of tariffs the president imposed under a different statute after the Supreme Court struck down his first tariffs in February as unconstitutional. The new ruling only affects the plaintiffs, leaving in place the tariffs for the others. The U.S. is sending a plane to Spain's Canary Islands, where a cruise ship stricken by hantavirus outbreak will dock tomorrow. The plane will fly the 17 American nuns on board back to the U.S. All the passengers are in quarantine with 8 suspected hantavirus cases. 3 of those died. World Health Organization Dr. Maria Van Kerkhove says,
2: "This is not SARS-CoV-2. This is not the start of a COVID pandemic."
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7: Good Friday morning. It is May 8th. With your news, I'm Clint Gage. Well, 3 firearms violators have been sentenced across the Northern District of West Virginia, announced U.S. Attorney Matthew L. Harvey. They include Zachary Mangold of Moorfield, Jason Gordon of Baker, and Montez Taylor Lincoln of Martinsburg, who was sentenced to 72 months in prison for the unlawful possession of a firearm. West Virginia State Police were investigating a report of a marijuana growing operation on a property in Martinsburg. A search warrant was executed and officers seized 2 pistols and some crack cocaine from Lincoln's bedroom. Lincoln, also known as Fats, had a prior felony drug conviction prohibiting him from having firearms. Jose Alberto Camarena Rocha has been sentenced for his role in a drug trafficking organization that sold cocaine, heroin, and fentanyl in the eastern panhandle of West Virginia. Jose Rocha was sentenced to 159 months in federal prison for a drug conspiracy involving over 1 kilogram of heroin and re-entering the country illegally. Rocha lived in Phoenix, Arizona, was a supplier for this drug organization, using his connections with the Sinaloa drug cartel in Mexico, traveling across the country to pick up supply and deliver it to others who would then sell the cocaine, heroin, and fentanyl in Berkeley and Jefferson counties. Total drug weights for Roach's involvement is 1.5 kilograms of heroin. 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
8: 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On 81 between Winchester, Martinsburg, and Hagerstown, there are no accidents. Traffic is good getting into Greencastle. 70 between Hancock, Hagerstown, South Mountain, not bad. A little slow there at Braddock Heights, and then you're going to be fine to merge onto southbound 270 with delays on southbound 270 out of Hyattstown. 15 Point of Rocks, not bad. Traffic slows into Luckett's Route 9. You're okay out of Martinsburg to Charlestown. Traffic slows Harper's Ferry Road, Hillsboro, Berlin Turnpike, and Route 7, Berryville to Leesburg. You're fine. I'm Allie Oakley with the traffic.
6: Here's your AccuWeather forecast on WEPM and WCST, the Panhandle News Network.
9: Here is your Panhandle News Network forecast. Today, expect a mix of clouds and sun with breezy conditions in the afternoon, reaching a high of 69. Tonight will be cloudy with a chance of a few late showers, dropping to a low of 47. Tomorrow, anticipate mostly cloudy skies with morning rain and drizzle, followed by a few brief showers in the afternoon. The high will be 67. With your Panhandle News Network forecast, I'm meteorologist Joe Lundberg.
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10: It is Friday, May 8th, 2026, and this is the Morning News, a service of Metro News, the voice of West Virginia. I'm Chris Lawrence, and at 6:06, let's take a look at what's happening across the state of West Virginia with an update from the Metro News Anchor Desk. An indictment has been handed up in Kanawha County in the death related to a Kanawha County ambulance.
11: A special grand jury on Thursday indicted Alyssa Middleton, the ambulance driver who struck and killed 45-year-old John Lucas last month. Kanawha County officials announced that Middleton is charged with three felony offenses, including voluntary manslaughter, aggravated vehicular homicide, and fleeing the scene of an accident causing death. Kanawha County Prosecutor Deborah Rusnick during their press conference Thursday.
12: Because this case remains an open and active case, we are unable to provide any further information as to the evidence or the facts of this case.
11: Surveillance video from April 16th shows Lucas entering the roadway in Elkview as the ambulance approached. The ambulance appears to have stopped and then moved forward after making contact with Lucas, who fell beneath the front of the vehicle. I'm Morgan Pemberton, WVMetroNews.com.
10: Testimony resumes this morning for day five of the Timothy Kennedy trial in Mingo County Circuit Court. He's charged in the death of State Police Sergeant Corey Maynard. Thursday's testimony came from DNA expert Josh Haynes, who examined the blood found on Kennedy's clothing.
13: DNA profile was a match to the DNA profile of Corey Maynard.
10: That audio from WCHS television. Haynes also testified that blood found on Maynard's service weapon belonged to Kennedy. The gun was stolen during the incident. A medical examiner also testified that Maynard's death was a result of homicide from multiple gunshot wounds. In Fayette County, an investigation is underway into a stabbing in the community of Prudence. Sheriff Jess McMullen said deputies were called to the area in reference to a claim that a male was trying to enter multiple homes. They arrived and found the victim, an adult male, with a stab wound to the chest, and he identified his attacker as Casey O. Workman. Now, Workman was found nearby a few minutes later and arrested on charges of malicious wounding. Unclear what led to that dispute. In Monongahela County, search teams have found a body. The discovery made at the Cooper's Rock State Forest during a search and rescue operation on Thursday. Authorities have not released any additional information about the victim. West Virginia has joined the national initiative that aims to improve outcomes for children and strengthen the foster care system all across the country. Governor Patrick Morrissey made the announcements earlier this week alongside Administration for Children and Families Assistant Secretary Alex Adams. The initiative's goal is to increase the ratio of foster homes to children in foster care. Morrissey says by joining the state, it's taken another step toward addressing the child welfare issues in West Virginia.
14: I am optimistic that we're going to continue slowly but surely make progress to make sure that our kids' needs are addressed.
10: Adams says the current situation is not a good one.
15: It's a real child welfare problem because when we don't have enough homes for kids, they end up in non-traditional settings, group homes, Airbnbs, government offices, and hotels. We can do better, and we must do better.
10: West Virginia joins 14 other states and the District of Columbia in that initiative. Former leaders of the Catholic Church in West Virginia has died. Michael Bransfield, the former bishop of the Diocese of Wheeling-Charleston, died Thursday. He led the diocese from 2005 to 2018 when he retired, and his final years with the diocese were rocky. He was the subject of multiple allegations of sexual harassment and financial improprieties with church money. And those allegations were eventually proven, and he was punished and had to issue an apology. There's a competitive race happening for the Republican nomination in the 14th Senatorial District. Former delegates Mike Manypenny and Mark Harmon are challenging incumbent Senator Jay Taylor for the seat. Taylor says he's just focused on conservative issues for the state.
16: My top priorities are certainly growing West Virginia's economy, you know, protecting our conservative values and improving infrastructure. I'm certainly going to continue working to cut taxes and support small businesses and keep government out of the way.
10: Harmon says he refuses to be dragged into the mud.
17: I have run from day one and will continue to run until the polls close to positive campaign. I want people to understand that I want West Virginia to grow, to develop. I want jobs for people, and I think that the negative campaigning hurts everyone.
10: Harmon for years lived in Charleston, but has since moved back to Grant County. It led to his residency being challenged in court, a fight that he won this week. A third candidate in that race is Manypenny, the former Democrat who switched sides when the GOP passed measures he supported.
18: Some of those bills have been introduced and passed by the Republican supermajority. And so that's one of the reasons why I kind of switched parties, because I believe that I may be more in line with the Republicans now than the Democrats.
10: Early voting continues today and tomorrow, and the primary election is Tuesday. And finally, after years of planning, the Mountain Deer Bike Park is under construction in Milam Park near Morgantown. The facility will be a USA BMX-sanctioned facility, able to host national events and be available to residents of the nearby region to enjoy. Milam Park Foundation Executive Director Ron Justice says the park will have some unique features.
19: It'll be a hard surface track, which is one of the only ones in the country. We will be constructing a pump track, skills loop, flow lines, really a big tourist attraction, but it will serve the local community very well.
10: Justice also said that Anderson Excavating will be doing the work, valued at about $7 million, and he said the project will partially be funded with a federal and an Economic Development Authority grant. Well, coming up in our Metro News Backgrounder, some West Virginians will have fewer options when they go to the polls. We'll tell you about that coming up in our Backgrounder. And then Daniel Woods will have sports, all still ahead.
9: Here is your Panhandle News Network forecast. Today, expect a mix of clouds and sun with breezy conditions in the afternoon, reaching a high of 69. Tonight will be cloudy with a chance of a few late showers, dropping to a low of 47. Tomorrow, anticipate mostly cloudy skies with morning rain and drizzle, followed by a few brief showers in the afternoon. The high will be 67. With your Panhandle News Network forecast, I'm meteorologist Joe Lundberg.
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10: This is Metro News, the voice of West Virginia. Still ahead, Daniel Woods will have a check on sports for us. Right now, our backgrounder. Some West Virginians will have fewer options when they go to the polls for Tuesday's primary election, the first since the state Republican Party voted to close its primary last year. Now, that decision means only registered Republicans can request a Republican ballot. And the Secretary of State's office has been hard at work keeping county clerks and voters prepared.
1: Secretary of State Chris Warner is hard at work ahead of Tuesday's primary elections, and that work includes helping officials be prepared for any challenges that could come from the closure of the Republican primary.
2: The clerks all have signage up at the polling location that clearly lets you know if you're a Republican, you can vote in the Republican primary. If you're registered unaffiliated, you can vote in the Democrat primary if you request that ballot.
1: In the months since the GOP elected to exclude independents from its primary, officials around the state have worked to keep their voters aware of just what that means before they go to the polls. For Ohio County Election Coordinator Aaron Alietta, that meant finding as many avenues for information as possible.
3: I don't want my voters to be surprised at the polls. There's a local online magazine called WeLunk, so I put an article in WeLunk. I put it in the paper. I was on the radio. I was on the news. I sent out letters to every newly registered voter who was non-party. So I did a lot of work independently.
1: What does the change do for Republicans in the long term? State Party Chairman Delegate Josh Holstein hopes that it drives growth for party membership by showing conservative independents that the Republican Party is where they fit in.
4: Folks in West Virginia know that Democrats don't speak for them, and we want to continue growing that number up from 43% to as high as we can get it. And this is one of the ways that the party's membership felt that they could accomplish that goal.
1: The effects of a closed Republican primary remain to be seen, but it certainly has meant extra work for election officials statewide before West Virginians go to the polls on Tuesday. I'm Daniel Woods for the Morning News.
10: Metro News Decision 2026 comprehensive election coverage on election night will begin at 7:06 Tuesday evening, both over the air and on the Metro News television app. Following the votes, follow the votes on the election page at WVMetroNews.com. And now Daniel is at the sports desk as well this morning, pulling double duty today. Daniel, what's going on in sports?
1: Well, it's a big weekend in college baseball across West Virginia. The West Virginia baseball team begins perhaps its most important series of the season tonight on the road for a top 15 matchup against Big 12 leading Kansas. With a chance to climb the conference standings this weekend, head coach Steve Sabins is sticking with the pitching rotation that led a series sweep last weekend against Kansas State.
5: We'll have the same starting rotation as last weekend with Yale, Cole, and Montessa. They've just been tremendous for us, and Yale and Cole have kind of anchored the pitching staff this year from an inning standpoint and a success standpoint, and Montessa's been really, really good for us as well. So we'll go into the weekend with that crew.
1: Max Yale makes the start tonight, followed by Chanson Cole tomorrow and Dawson Montessa on Sunday. First pitch between West Virginia and Kansas is tonight at 7. The Marshall baseball team aims to find its footing in the final weeks of the regular season, hosting Louisiana Monroe this weekend with hopes of bouncing back from the loss to WVU earlier in the week. Herd coach Greg Beals says he's encouraged his team to freshen up its mindset for this series.
7: We got to freshen ourselves up. You know, we got to show up on Friday with an opening day mentality. You get a little bit of feeling sorry for yourself, and it's been frustrating because we know we're talented and we haven't played to our full potential yet, but we still got time to do that.
1: First pitch between Marshall and ULM is tonight at 6. The Marshall softball team will play the waiting game, knocked out of the Sun Belt Conference tournament and left to hope for an at-large bid to the NCAA tournament. The Thundering Herd was shut out by Coastal Carolina, upset 6-0 in the Sun Belt quarterfinals, but head coach Morgan Zirkel believes her team has the resume to make the big dance without an automatic bid. Former West Virginia women's basketball guard Jordan Harrison is sticking in the WNBA, making the Portland Fire's opening night roster after signing with the team as an undrafted free agent. Portland opens the season Saturday against the Chicago Sky. Harrison's Mountaineer teammate J.J. Quinterly is on the opening night roster for the Dallas Wings, hoping to come back strong after suffering a season-ending injury as a rookie. Dallas takes on Indiana to start the season tomorrow afternoon. And in high school softball, University is the Class 5A OVAC champion, winning a matchup of two of the highest-ranked teams in the state against John Marshall, 5-1. Morning news time is 6:21.
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8: Good Friday morning. It is May 8th. With your news, I'm Clint Gage. Brian Ross, Director of Community Development, addressed the commission to seek a waiver of fees for downstream strategies. He explains.
11: They're grant funded and they do stream restoration projects across the state. They currently now have two projects that they're going to start around the end of June. These two projects consist of about 300 feet of stream restoration to where they're going to be doing tree planting and managed turf areas to save on erosion of Mill Creek. They already have to deal with DNR and U.S. Army Corps of Engineers for stream encroachment. So they are getting their permits. It's a benefit that they're choosing Berkeley County. Two, it's a benefit for us, and it also mirrors our MS4 program in response and support of the Clean Water Act. So I'm coming before you today just to get your blessing when they start these two projects in June, that we can grant the waiver of the commercial grading, which is $590 and no bonding requirements from the county for these two projects.
8: The commission voted unanimously to waive the fees for downstream strategies. All students under 18 are now eligible to serve as poll workers under new state law.
12: Lawmakers passed a bill during the 2026 regular legislative session earlier this year, giving juniors, seniors, homeschool, and even private school students the opportunity to serve as poll workers before they're able to register to vote. The bill was introduced by Delegate Joe Funkhauser on behalf of Secretary of State Chris Warner. It passed both the House and Senate before being signed by Governor Patrick Morrisey on April 1st. Funkhauser says he hopes this can serve as an educational component for these students.
13: It certainly helps to be an informed voter and understand how the process works. And, you know, elections, that's how our society is governed.
12: While the law isn't in effect for the May 12th primary, it will be in effect for the November 3rd general election. I'm Morgan Pemberton, WVMetroNews.com.
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27: Good morning from the MTA. Checking in on the MARC train system. Brunswick trains 872 and 874 are both on the move. Train 872 is delayed about 5 minutes. Train 874 is on time. Brunswick train 878 is the last train out of Martinsburg at 625, Duffield 642, Harper's Ferry 653, Brunswick 707, Point of Rocks 717. That train pulls into Union Station about 8:30. For the MTA Transit Team, I'm Austin Todd with your MARC Rail Update.
28: 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On 81 between Winchester, Martinsburg, and Hagerstown, I don't see any accidents even going into Greencastle. 70 between Hancock, Hagerstown, Myersville, and Frederick, all lanes are open. You merge on a southbound 270. Traffic is going to slow out of Urbana to Hyattstown, 27 Ridge Road to, it looks like an accident near Watkins Mill Road. On 15, it's heavy into Luckett's. The rest of the ride to Leesburg's good. And Route 9, traffic slows at the West Virginia-Virginia line on the approach to Harper's Ferry Road, Hillsboro, and the Berlin Turnpike. I'm Allie Oakley with traffic.
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0: Olympics will come with a price tag of $1.15 billion and that the LAPD only has enough staffing to cover about a third of the needs during the Olympics. LA will have to heavily rely on outside law enforcement agencies to come in and help. While it's a huge cost figure, state and federal funds could fully or significantly cover the $1.15 billion, and the state of California may pick up the obligation and cost of bringing in outside law enforcement for the Olympics. Alex Stone, ABC News, Los Angeles.
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2: Here is your Panhandle News Network forecast. Today, expect a mix of clouds and sun with breezy conditions in the afternoon, reaching a high of 69. Tonight will be cloudy with a chance of a few late showers, dropping to a low of 47. Tomorrow, anticipate mostly cloudy skies with morning rain and drizzle, followed by a few brief showers in the afternoon. The high will be 67. With your Panhandle News Network forecast, I'm meteorologist Joe Lundberg.
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21: 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On 81 between Winchester, Martinsburg, and Hagerstown, there are no accidents. 70 looks good. Hancock, Hagerstown, South Mountain to Frederick. Emerge onto southbound 270 with delays out of Urbana past Hyattstown. Then you're going to slow Germantown to 370. 15 across Point of Rocks, it's not bad. Heavy getting into Luckett's. The rest of the ride to Leesburg is good. Route 9, traffic slows. Sago Road to Harper's Ferry Road. Heavy into Hillsboro. Jammed Percival Road to the Berlin Turnpike. And then the rest of the ride to Route 7 is okay. Route 7, Winchester to Leesburg. You're open for business. It looks good. I'm Allie Oakley with traffic.
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20: On Metro News, the voice of West Virginia, this is Outdoors Today with Chris Lawrence, dedicated to more than a quarter million hunters and anglers across the Mountain State. 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
22: 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This week in our conversation with Ed Daniels of Mill Creek about hunting morels, he mentioned they grow at different times at different altitudes.
23: Well, you know, I've got a couple spots that's my indicator spots that I check here in the valley. And as they come on, I know next week they should be at this level then under these trees. And it's just something that, you know, you spend the time in the woods looking and you document a little bit of it, maybe not always on paper, but you'll remember where that spot was and go back. And if you harvest them correctly, there is a good flush the following year.
22: And yeah, how can you ensure that there'll be more next year?
23: A lot of it with mushrooms is the spores that drop. So if you carry the mushrooms in a plastic bag, you're definitely killing that area for your mushrooms. I use an onion sack, something that has perforated holes that will allow, as you walk, you might even want to just bounce the morels in the bag a little bit and spread the spores. And you can actually track yourself sometimes the following year.
22: I'm Chris Lawrence with Outdoors Today on Metro News. For 40 years, the voice of West Virginia. 6:38 on the morning news. Back to the sports desk. Daniel Woods is in. Daniel, an extremely important series for the Mountaineers in baseball this weekend.
24: That's right, Chris. The West Virginia baseball team has a very big opportunity coming up, taking on Big 12 conference leading Kansas, with both teams ranked in the top 15 nationally. With a chance to make a big impact on the conference championship race, head coach Steve Saban says he wants his players to keep things simple against the Jayhawks.
25: That's usually more of the message, is like, go play like you're 12 years old in the backyard playing wiffle ball. That's usually when you're better. And so they'll be excited about the opportunity in front of them, and they're all aware of the situation.
24: First pitch in game one of that series is tonight at 7. The Marshall baseball team is also in action this evening to open a Sun Belt Conference series against Louisiana Monroe. Coming off of back-to-back losses, the herd aims to bounce back tonight with first pitch at 6 o'clock. The Marshall softball team is out of the Sun Belt tournament, making an early exit after being upset by Coastal Carolina 6-0. The Thundering Herd awaits the NCAA selection show now, with head coach Morgan Zirkle believing her team is deserving of an at-large bid to the NCAA tournament. Former West Virginia women's basketball guard Jordan Harrison will open the season in the WNBA, landing on the Portland Fire's opening night roster after signing with the team as an undrafted free agent. She says she's excited to learn during her first taste of the professional game.
26: Honestly, I'm just, you know, excited, you know, to be here, just trying to learn as much as I can, be a sponge, listen to everybody what they have to say, but I'm definitely excited and happy that they chose to keep me here.
24: Portland opens the season Saturday night against the Chicago Sky. Harrison's former West Virginia teammate, J.J. Quinterly, is on the opening night roster for the Dallas Wings. She had a strong rookie season, interrupted by a season-ending injury last year. Dallas takes on Indiana to start the season tomorrow afternoon. In high school softball, University is the Class 5A OVAC champion, beating John Marshall 5-1. Ranked number 2 in Class Quad A, the Hawks beat the Class AAA number 1 Monarchs for their first OVAC title in program history. And head coach Mindy Parks says this is a special team.
2: This is my group, the 2024 state championship team. They were sophomores when we won that, and now they've met another milestone, which is super awesome for them as seniors, and they deserve it. This is a great group of girls. We're getting ready for our regional next week, and this is a good momentum shift for us.
24: A full recap of the game with highlights is available at WVMetroNews.com. The field is set for the West Virginia men's basketball team's return to Las Vegas later this year. WVU is competing in the Players Era 8 in the month of November. The 8-team bracket includes WVU, Florida, Houston, Kansas, Auburn, Notre Dame, Rutgers, and UNLV. The tournament begins the week of November 16th. Second round action continues in both the NBA and NHL playoffs. In the NBA, the Detroit Pistons are out to a 2-game series lead over the Cleveland Cavaliers, winning game 2, 107-97. The same goes for the Oklahoma City Thunder against the Los Angeles Lakers. An 18-point victory, 125-107. Chet Holmgren with a big night, 22 points, 9 rebounds, and 4 steals. In the National Hockey League, just one game on Thursday, but it's a big one for the Carolina Hurricanes. They're out to a commanding 3-0 series lead over the Philadelphia Flyers, winning 4-1. Morning news time is 6:41.
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3: Good Friday morning. It is May 8th. With your news, I'm Clint Gage. At Thursday's Berkeley County Commission meeting, Commissioner John Hardy spoke about the ceremonial signing at the Randy Smith Center regarding the Sportsplex.
4: We had a lot of young people there. We had some travel teams there. We had some kids from the Boys and Girls Club. It was pretty well attended. It was nice to have that little ceremony there. Everyone's very excited about the process of that facility getting started. So that was pretty cool. And it was just really nice to see all the kids there, and they were all very excited to be a part of that.
3: Commission President Gokenauer took a moment at Thursday's meeting to talk about the emergency personnel of the county after Vice President Catlett commended their work.
5: And you mentioned the sheriff's office. They just this past week had a rather difficult week. They had another officer involved shooting. Prayers and thoughts go out to all those involved in that situation. And I know that our fire crews were busy this week. I know that they had a working house fire in Bunker Hill. The ambulances were always on the road. So I thank all of our emergency service personnel for what they do.
3: The commission also accepted a proclamation from Meredith Lester to recognize May 8th as Child Care Provider Appreciation Day. Well, Thursday morning, Martinsburg Mayor Kevin Knowles delivered his State of the City address and shortly after joined us here on Panhandle Live.
6: Going into it, of course, I get the wet palms and the shaky knees. And you know, you get 30 seconds into it and being able to tell the individuals, the businesses and the residents what we're doing here in the city of Martinsburg. And it's all really good stuff. A lot of changes going on in the city. And we work very, very hard. The team, Andy and his team and everybody that works for the city, they do a great job.
3: City Manager Andy Blake added some more details about the budget.
7: It's around a $52 million budget overall between general fund and enterprise funds. Enterprise funds are those like water, sewer, services that you pay for. There were some major investments this year that the council made for the first time in a couple of decades. 6 new firefighters, EMTs are being added to the roster. Increased investment in parks with a commitment to do so.
3: You can hear that full interview on our Spotify page. 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
27: Good morning from the MTA. Checking in on the MARC train system. Brunswick trains 872 and 874 are both on the move. Train 872 is delayed about 5 minutes. Train 874 is on time. Brunswick train 878 is the last train out of Martinsburg at 625. Duffield 642. Harper's Ferry 653. Brunswick 707. Point of Rocks 717. That train pulls into Union Station about 830. For the MTA Transit Team, I'm Austin Todd with your MARC Rail Update.
21: 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On 81 between Winchester, Martinsburg, and Hagerstown, there are no accidents. 70 between Hancock, Hagerstown, South Mountain, and Frederick lanes are open. You merge onto southbound 270 with heavy traffic leaving Urbana past Hydestown, 27 Ridge Road in pockets to 370, and 15 across Point of Rocks. It's not bad. A little bit heavy as you go through Luckett's and Route 9. I don't see any accidents at all as you go between Martinsburg, Charlestown, and in toward Leesburg. You're going to find a few little pockets here and there on your way to Harper's Ferry Road in the Berlin Turnpike. I'm Allie Oakley with traffic.
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9: Here is your Panhandle News Network forecast. Today, expect a mix of clouds and sun with breezy conditions in the afternoon, reaching a high of 69. Tonight will be cloudy with a chance of a few late showers, dropping to a low of 47. Tomorrow, anticipate mostly cloudy skies with morning rain and drizzle, followed by a few brief showers in the afternoon. The high will be 67. With your Panhandle News Network forecast, I'm meteorologist Joe Lundberg.
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0: Morning news time is 6:48. I'm Daniel Woods.
1: And I'm Chris Lawrence.
0: A high-profile death in Kanawha County results in a three-count indictment. A special grand jury this week handed up the indictment against ambulance driver Alyssa Middleton for her role in the death of 45-year-old John Lucas. Kanawha County Prosecutor Deborah Rusnick.
2: Those jurors, after reviewing the evidence, voted, and an indictment was returned charging the defendant, Alyssa Middleton, the driver of the ambulance, with the felony offense of voluntary manslaughter, the felony offense of aggravated vehicular homicide, and the felony offense of leaving the scene of an accident causing death.
0: Rusnick said she couldn't say any more because the case is still under investigation. Lucas was run over by the ambulance and dragged to his death for 2 miles. The case has been the subject of intense scrutiny and public outcry on social media.
1: Testimony is set to continue this morning in the trial of Timothy Kennedy, the man who was accused in the killing of West Virginia State Police Sergeant Corey Maynard. Kennedy is alleged to have ambushed Maynard while he and other officers were responding to another shooting. Kennedy faces multiple charges, including first-degree murder in the death of Maynard. Thursday, the medical examiner took the stand, saying that Maynard's cause of death was multiple gunshot wounds and the manner of death was homicide. Crime lab experts also testified that it appeared Maynard's blood was on Kennedy's clothing and that Kennedy's DNA was discovered on Maynard's gun when he was taken into custody. Huntington police have one person in custody after a shooting earlier this week. A man suffered a gunshot wound to the leg in the incident Wednesday evening in the 600 block of 10th Avenue. The 56-year-old victim was taken to the hospital, and the wound was not considered life-threatening. Police said the gunshot was the culmination of an argument that the victim was having with 48-year-old Kellyanne Johnson of Huntington. She's now charged with felony malicious assault.
0: Fayette County deputies have arrested a man in a stabbing investigation. According to a news release from Sheriff Jess McMullen, the suspect is identified as Casey O. Workman. The victim was stabbed in the chest, but it's unclear what the pair was arguing over. Workman remains jailed, charged with malicious wounding.
1: Governor Patrick Morrissey has signed West Virginia onto an initiative and aimed at strengthening the state's foster care system. It's called the AA Home for Every Child Initiative. Alex Adams is the Assistant Secretary of the Administration for Children and Families.
3: If we do this right, if we execute on this, we will have homes waiting on children, not children waiting on homes.
1: Governor Morrissey said there's no easy answer, but this may be a big help.
4: We're working on many things, but we also know this is not easy. It requires sacrifice, patience, compassion. And we know that there's going to be pain involved. Very difficult area.
1: West Virginia becomes the 15th state to join the initiative.
0: A former bishop of the Diocese of Wheeling-Charleston has died.
5: Michael Bransfield led the Catholic Church in the Mountain State from 2005 to 2018. He died Thursday at the age of 82. The diocese put out a statement, quote, "As it is the tradition in our church to pray for the dead as well as for the living, we pray for the repose of his soul, asking God's mercy upon him." Bransfield's last few years as bishop in West Virginia were wrought with controversy. A church investigation turned up allegations of sexual harassment that were later proven while he was living a life of luxury with the church's money. Bransfield did apologize in August 2020, saying he was sorry if he had offended anyone. The church says he will not be buried in West Virginia. I'm Jeff Jenkins, WVMetroNews.com.
1: A leading organization dedicated to ending greyhound racing is energized about the farm bill that has now passed the U.S. House of Representatives. Included in that massive bill, a prohibition on greyhound racing in the United States. Turns out West Virginia's two dog tracks are the only place where greyhound racing still occurs in the United States. Casey Thiel is executive director of Grey2K. And said it's a cruel and inhumane activity.
6: You know, there are roughly 2,000 dogs currently in West Virginia to be used at the two racetracks. They're kept in warehouse-style kennels in rows of stacked metal cages for long hours each day. A lot of dogs are seriously injured on the track.
1: However, Ohio County Delegate Sean Fluharty vehemently disputes that claim.
7: I invite any listener in the state of West Virginia to come to the Northern Panhandle and visit the kennels and visit the owners and see how these dogs are treated. They are a PR campaign. That's all they are. And it's an easy PR campaign because we're talking about dogs. But we should also be talking about the thoroughbred industry because we're going to come for them next.
1: The farm bill is now on to the U.S. Senate.
0: If you wish to vote early in the primary election, you've got 2 days left. Today and tomorrow are the final early voting times at your county's early voting precincts until Tuesday's primary election day. All indications are that voter turnout has been sparse, although the campaign spending has been huge. particularly in legislative races.
1: Monongahela County considering increasing the rates it charges municipalities for jail transportation. The county is currently bracing for financial red ink for jail costs this fiscal year of about $1 million. Monongahela County Sheriff Todd Forbes said he wants the commission to look at those rates.
8: It's a very solid resource that we've had over the past 50-plus years. I think it's important that we continue to do that. We're not asking anybody to add more money to their taxes. This is money that they've already been paying. We're renewing. They were asking to renew this levy.
1: Part of his proposal also includes consolidating the billing process inside the sheriff's department. It's 6:53. This is the morning news.
9: Here is your Panhandle News Network forecast. Today, expect a mix of clouds and sun with breezy conditions in the afternoon, reaching a high of 69. Tonight will be cloudy with a chance of a few late showers, dropping to a low of 47. Tomorrow, anticipate mostly cloudy skies with morning rain and drizzle, followed by a few brief showers in the afternoon. The high will be 67. With your Panhandle News Network forecast, I'm meteorologist Joe Lundberg.
10: For 30 years, Shelley Moore Capito has been in elected office. 30 years, and what do we have to show for it? More spending and D.C. dysfunction, and West Virginia left behind. Shelley Moore Capito is a career politician. I'm Tom Willis, a Green Beret, state senator, and a West Virginia business owner. 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Shelley answers to Washington insiders. I'll answer to you. West Virginia, it's time for a change. Early voting is happening now, and Election Day is May 12th. I'm Tom Willis, and I'm asking for your vote. I'm Tom Willis, and I approve this message, paid for by Tom Willis Victory.
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12: I'm Justice Gerald Titus. 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
21: WVU is down to its final six regular season games as it has a huge series beginning at Kansas tonight. Kansas leads the league and is 20-4 in Big 12 play. Mountaineer coach Steve Sabins is confident in his weekend rotation of Max Yale, Chance and Cole, and Dawson Montessa.
14: Yeah, we'll have the same starting rotation as last weekend with Yale, Cole, and Montessa. They've just been tremendous for us, and Yale and Cole have kind of anchored the pitching staff this year from an inning standpoint and a success standpoint, and Montessa's been really, really good for us as well. So we'll go into the weekend with that crew.
21: Yale is 6-1. He leads the team with a 2.20 ERA. Cole has a team-best 8 wins with a team-high 64 innings pitched. Montessa is tied with Yale with a team-best 70 strikeouts. The Mountaineers find themselves 4 games back in the race for first place with 6 games left. Sabins is looking for a strong finish to the regular season with a series against Kansas and TCU remaining.
14: Keep playing, keep getting better. I think the expectation at our program has been elevated, obviously, over the last 5 or 6 years. And our players know when you go to back-to-back super regionals and been in the top 25 for 9 consecutive years and do things that have never been done in program history before, people understand what the expectations are. And sometimes later in the season, players just start to play a little bit looser and freer and having more fun because they kind of get used to those expectations. That's usually more of the message, is like, go play like you're 12 years old in the backyard playing wiffle ball. That's usually when you're better. And so they'll be excited about the opportunity in front of them, and they're all aware of the situation.
21: Mountaineers at Kansas tonight, tomorrow, and Sunday. With the Golden Blue Report, I'm Kyle Wiggs, Metro News Sports.
1: 6:59 on the morning news. We've got more coming up in the next hour, including TJ's commentary and also the entertainment report. And of course, more news, sports, and weather. Stay with us. For Daniel Woods, I'm Chris Lawrence, and you're listening to Metro News for 40 years. 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
19: He calls Iran's attacks just a trifle. I'm Dave Anthony, Fox News. So President Trump says the ceasefire remains in effect despite a flare-up in fighting as they try to work out an end to the conflict.
23: They have to understand if it doesn't get signed, they're going to have a lot of pain. They're going to have a lot of pain. They want to sign it, I will tell you. They want to sign it a lot more than I do.
19: But Fox's Lucas Tomlinson reports from Dubai.
24: We end the week where it began with U.S. warships under attack in the Strait of Hormuz. But now, for the first time since the ceasefire began last month, the U.S. launched a counterattack ashore. Here's President Trump describing the action.
23: They were firing at us and we were firing back at them.
24: For now, the blockade remains. More than 1,500 ships remain stuck.
19: There is a report on Iran state media today that they've seized an oil tanker. Oil prices are down a little bit. The gas pump, a big spike in the last 2 weeks, but today a 1 cent decline. Tennessee is the latest red state to approve congressional redistricting to help Republicans win more House seats in the November elections.
25: Ahead of the vote, protesters chanted in the House, and a state senator got up on a desk holding a sign that said, "No Jim Crow 2.0, stop the Tennessee steal." Democratic lawmakers gave impassioned speeches about how the redistricting map would box out black voters.
19: That's Fox's Jessica Rosenthal. Democrats have countered with redistricting in other states. A guilty plea in court in Colorado on a firebombing attack last June in Boulder on a group of people out demonstrating in support of the Israeli hostages held by Hamas in Gaza. One woman was killed, a dozen others injured. Mohammed Soleiman faces life in prison. And there's a similar story out of California.
26: Luai El-Naji pleading guilty to involuntary manslaughter and battery in the 2023 death of 69-year-old Paul Kessler. Prosecutors in Ventura County say the 53-year-old former college professor was protesting the Israel-Hamas war in support of Palestinians when he hit Kessler, a Jewish counter-protester, with a megaphone. Kessler fell back and hit his head on the pavement. He later died at a hospital.
19: That's Fox's Kristen Goodwin. 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
3: Good Friday morning. It is May 8th. With your news, I'm Clint Gage. Well, three firearms violators have been sentenced across the Northern District of West Virginia, announced U.S. Attorney Matthew L. Harvey. They include Zachary Mangold of Moorfield, Jason Gordon of Baker, and Montez Taylor Lincoln of Martinsburg, who was sentenced to 72 months in prison for the unlawful possession of a firearm. West Virginia State Police were investigating a report of a marijuana growing operation on a property in Martinsburg. A search warrant was executed and officers seized two pistols and some crack cocaine from Lincoln's bedroom. Lincoln, also known as Fats, had a prior felony drug conviction prohibiting him from having firearms. Jose Alberto Camarena Rocha has been sentenced for his role in a drug trafficking organization that sold cocaine, heroin, and fentanyl in the eastern panhandle of West Virginia. Jose Rocha was sentenced to 159 months in federal prison for a drug conspiracy involving over 1 kilogram of heroin and re-entering the country illegally. Rocha lived in Phoenix, Arizona, was a supplier for this drug organization using his connections with the Sinaloa drug cartel in Mexico, traveling across the country to pick up supply and deliver it to others who would then sell the cocaine, heroin, and fentanyl in Berkeley and Jefferson counties. Total drug weights for Roach's involvement is 1.5 kilograms of heroin. 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
4: 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On 81 between Winchester, Martinsburg, Hagerstown, I don't see any accidents. Traffic is good getting into Greencastle and Chambersburg. 70 between Hancock, Hagerstown, it's not bad. But on the approach to 17 Myersville, you've got a crash now. The rest of the ride to Frederick is actually pretty good shape. You merge on a southbound 270, delays before and after Hyattstown, 27 Ridge Road, almost to 370, and then leaving Rockville. It's going to be heavy because we've got a crash just before you get to the lane divide. On 15, across Point of Rocks looks great, even into Luckett's and Leesburg. Now that feels like a Friday light. Same thing with Route 9, although you do have delays at Harper's Ferry Road and the Berlin Turnpike, but they're briefer than usual. I'm Allie Oakley with traffic.
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5: Here is your Panhandle News Network forecast. Today, expect a mix of clouds and sun with breezy conditions in the afternoon, reaching a high of 69. Tonight will be cloudy with a chance of a few late showers, dropping to a low of 47. Tomorrow, anticipate mostly cloudy skies with morning rain and drizzle, followed by a few brief showers in the afternoon. The high will be 67. With your Panhandle News Network forecast, I'm meteorologist Joe Lundberg.
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1: It's Friday, May 8th, 2026, and this is The Morning News, a service of Metro News, the voice of West Virginia. I'm Chris Lawrence, and it's 7:06. Let's take a look at what's happening across West Virginia with a check of news at the Metro News Anchor Desk. A Mingo County jury has heard from the state medical examiner in the trial of Timothy Kennedy. Testimony in day four of that trial in Williamson included Dr. Peter Kubicek, who was asked about his determination in the cause of death to State Police Sergeant Corey Maynard.
6: The cause of death was multiple gunshot wounds.
7: And what was the manner of death?
6: The manner of death, homicide.
1: That audio courtesy of WCHS Television. Kennedy is charged with the murder of Maynard. His attorneys are making the case that he was high on drugs and was unaware of his action at the time. Testimony resumes for a fifth day this morning in Mingo County Circuit Court. In Kanawha County, a special grand jury has handed up a three-count indictment against a county ambulance driver in the death of 45-year-old John Lucas of Elkview. Alyssa Middleton is charged with voluntary manslaughter, aggravated vehicular homicide, and leaving the scene of an accident with death, all three felonies, for the April 16th incident in which Lucas was run over by an ambulance driven by Middleton and dragged for 2 miles to his death. Sheriff Joe Crawford commended investigators in his department.
8: There were hundreds and hundreds of man hours spent in this case. It's a difficult case, and we're going through recovering and combing through video evidence and conducting numerous interviews.
1: Originally, Middleton and a second ambulance worker claimed that Lucas charged at their vehicle with a knife and jumped onto the hood. Now, that second worker has not been charged. Middleton is due to be arraigned before a circuit judge this morning. Meanwhile, the Kanawha County Ambulance Authority has now issued a statement extending condolences to the family of Lucas. They also said that they would be conferring with legal counsel and taking appropriate employment action very soon. Monongahela County search and rescue teams recovered a body during a search in the Cooper's Rock State Forest. That grim discovery came Thursday afternoon and was confirmed by the Monongahela County Sheriff's Department. Crews had been called to the forest Thursday around 12:45. Nearly a half dozen agencies were part of the search, including several local fire departments and a specialized rescue group. The name of the victim recovered has not been released, pending notification of relatives, and the circumstances of the victim's death were also not released. West Virginia has become the 15th state to join a coalition of states working toward revamping their child welfare system. Governor Patrick Morrissey talked about the A Home for Every Child initiative.
9: I am optimistic that we're going to continue slowly but surely make progress to make sure that our kids are our kids' needs are addressed.
1: Alex Adams is the Assistant Secretary for Administration for Children and Families and says they have work to do in West Virginia.
10: It's a real child welfare problem because when we don't have enough homes for kids, they end up in non-traditional settings, group homes, Airbnbs, government offices, and hotels. We can do better, and we must do better.
1: Participating states include the District of Columbia, along with Alabama, Arkansas, Delaware, Iowa, Kansas, Kentucky, Louisiana, Maryland, Mississippi, Missouri, Nebraska, Oklahoma, Tennessee, and Rhode Island. The Fayette County Sheriff's Department is investigating after a stabbing occurred earlier this week. According to a news release, that stabbing happened Monday. Deputies dispatched after a report that an individual had arrived at a residence seeking help. When responding deputies got there, they found the victim, an adult male, with a stab wound to the chest. The victim was able to identify the assailant as Casey Workman, and now Workman has been charged with malicious wounding. The victim taken to the hospital where they are in stable condition. Monongahela County may charge arresting agencies more for taking their prisoners to jail.
11: Jail transport costs could be evaluated by the Mon County Commission. Sheriff Todd Forbes says, in addition to the costs, he wants to replace the two-part bill from the county and sheriff's department to one from his department.
12: There's two sets of bills going out, and we would like to consolidate that into one bill just for efficiency, and I think it'll expedite the payment as well.
11: Transportation costs were last reviewed in 2009. I'm Mike Nolting for WVMetroNews.com.
1: A federal bill that includes a measure aimed at banning greyhound racing is headed to the U.S. Senate. The Farm Bill recently passed the U.S. House. Executive Director of Grey2K, Carrie Thiel, says greyhound racing is not the economic engine it's made out to be for West Virginia.
13: The reality is the state is receiving very little economic benefit from this activity. At the same time, it's taking $19 million a year in casino gambling profits and using those to subsidize the dog races.
1: But Ohio County Delegate Sean Fluharty says that is simply not the case.
15: Police and fire, their pensions rely on it. And not to mention the 500 to 700 jobs that we may lose because of it. Those are your trainers, your owners, your veterinarians, and the direct and indirect revenue sources that come from it. I mean, we've seen estimations in millions of dollars annually, 50 million plus at the local level.
1: And the measure aims to ban greyhound racing in the U.S. However, there's only two places left in the U.S. where it is done, and both are in West Virginia, Mardi Gras Casino in Cross Lanes and Wheeling Island Racetrack and Casino in Ohio County. And finally, Live on the Levee will return to Charleston for a 22nd consecutive year 2 weeks from tonight. City officials came together Thursday to announce the lineup for the free concert series that begins May 22nd and runs through July 31st. The lone exception there, the 3rd of July, that will be Sternwheel Regatta time. It's 7:12, and you're listening to the Morning News.
5: Here is your Panhandle News Network forecast. Today, expect a mix of clouds and sun with breezy conditions in the afternoon, reaching a high of 69. Tonight will be cloudy with a chance of a few late showers, dropping to a low of 47.
14: Tomorrow, anticipate mostly cloudy skies with morning rain and drizzle, followed by a few brief showers in the afternoon. The high will be 67. With your Panhandle News Network forecast, I'm meteorologist Joe Lundberg.
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1: This is Metro News, the voice of West Virginia. Still ahead, Daniel Woods will have sports for us. Right now in our backgrounder, a multi-county indictment has been handed up against the Kanawha County ambulance driver who struck a man who died last month. Kanawha County Prosecuting Attorney Deborah Rusnick and other officials made the announcement at a press conference Thursday afternoon.
33: After a complete and thorough investigation, the evidence surrounding the death of John Lucas was presented to a grand jury. That grand jury consisted of 16 members randomly selected from our county. Those jurors, after reviewing the evidence, voted, and an indictment was returned charging the defendant, Alyssa Middleton, the driver of the ambulance, with the felony offense of voluntary manslaughter, the felony offense of aggravated vehicular homicide, and the felony offense of leaving the scene of an accident causing death. An arraignment in this matter will be held tomorrow morning at 10 a.m. in front of Judge Hardy. Because this case remains an open and active case, we are unable to provide any further information as to the evidence or the facts of this case. I am very limited on the information that I am permitted by law to disclose, and for that reason, we are not going to be able to elaborate much.
1: That's Deborah Rusnick, the prosecuting attorney for Kanawha County. 7:17 on the morning news. Let's go to the sports desk now, and Daniel Woods has the update. Morning, Daniel.
0: Good morning, Chris. It's a big weekend for the West Virginia baseball team. Back on the road, preparing for what might be the most important series of the season. Taking on Big 12 leading Kansas, the Mountaineers can make waves in the conference championship race with a strong performance. And head coach Steve Saban says he wants his team to play free of worry.
2: I think the expectation at our program has been elevated, obviously, over the last 5 or 6 years. And our players know when you go to back-to-back super regionals and been in the top 25 for 9 consecutive years and do things that have never been done in program history before, people understand what the expectations are. And sometimes later in the season, players just start to play a little bit looser and freer and having more fun.
0: First pitch between West Virginia and Kansas is tonight at 7. The Marshall baseball team gets a chance to build momentum in the final weeks of the regular season, starting with a home series against Louisiana Monroe this weekend. Head coach Greg Beals says after losing to WVU earlier this week, he wants his players to enter the series with a new mentality.
3: I encouraged our guys to come back with an opening day mentality on Friday, unhitch everything that's happened and where it's at, carry no weight with you, and show up fresh on Friday.
0: First pitch between Marshall and ULM is tonight at 6 o'clock. The Marshall softball team is due for a nervous few days after being eliminated from the Sun Belt Conference tournament. Coastal Carolina shut the herd out 6-0 in the league quarterfinals, and now Marshall waits to see if it receives an at-large bid to the NCAA tournament. Former West Virginia women's basketball guard Jordan Harrison is in line to make her WNBA debut, landing a spot on the opening night roster for the Portland Fire. After going undrafted last month, Harrison says she knew how to stand out during training camp.
4: I'm known a lot for my defense, so I knew that was one thing that would stand out for me, picking up 94 feet, you know, just trying to bring some toughness to the game. I knew that was my advantage, and then obviously like my quickness and decision making.
0: Harrison's Mountaineer teammate J.J. Quinterly is sticking in the league as well on the opening night roster for the Dallas Wings. She's hoping to come back strong after a season-ending injury closed out her promising rookie year. Dallas takes on Indiana to kick off the season tomorrow afternoon. The West Virginia men's basketball team knows its competition for the Players Era 8 when it returns to the Las Vegas later this year. The 8-team bracket includes WVU, Florida, Houston, Kansas, Auburn, Notre Dame, Rutgers, and UNLV. That tournament begins the week of November 16th. In the NBA and NHL, playoff action rolls on. The Detroit Pistons taking a 2-0 series lead in the second round of the NBA playoffs over the Cleveland Cavaliers with a 107-97 victory. Oklahoma City leads Los Angeles, the Lakers, 125-107 to take a 2-0 series lead as well. In the NHL, just one game Thursday night, but an important one as Carolina beats Philadelphia 4-1. The Hurricanes hold a 3-0 series lead. Morning news time is 7:21.
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6: Good Friday morning. It is May 8th. With your news, I'm Clint Gage. Brian Ross, Director of Community Development, addressed the commission to seek a waiver of fees for downstream strategies. He explains.
7: They're grant funded and they do stream restoration projects across the state. They currently now have 2 projects that they're going to start around the end of June. These 2 projects consist of about 300 feet of stream restoration to where they're going to be doing tree planting and managed turf areas to save on erosion of Mill Creek. They already have to deal with DNR and U.S. Army Corps of Engineers for stream encroachment. So they are getting their permits. It's a benefit that they're choosing Berkeley County. 2, it's a benefit for us, and it also mirrors our MS4 program in response and support of the Clean Water Act. So I'm coming before you today just to get your blessing when they start these 2 projects in June, that we can grant the waiver of the commercial grading, which is $590 and no bonding requirements from the county for these 2 projects.
6: The commission voted unanimously to waive the fees for downstream strategies. Well, students under 18 are now eligible to serve as poll workers under new state law.
5: Lawmakers passed a bill during the 2026 regular legislative session earlier this year, giving juniors, seniors, homeschool, and even private school students the opportunity to serve as poll workers before they're able to register to vote. The bill was introduced by Delegate Joe Funkhauser on behalf of Secretary of State Chris Warner. It passed both the House and Senate before being signed by Governor Patrick Morrissey on April 1st. Funkhauser says he hopes this can serve as an educational component for these students.
8: It certainly helps to be an informed voter and understand how the process works. And, you know, elections, you know, that's how our society is governed.
5: While the law isn't in effect for the May 12th primary, it will be in effect for the November 3rd general election. I'm Morgan Pemberton, WVMetroNews.com.
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19: 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Deadline May 8th. On 81 between Winchester, Martinsburg, and Hagerstown, I don't see any accidents. The rest of the ride to Greencastle, it's good. 70 between Hancock and Hagerstown, it's not bad. Eastbound side of 70. Before you get to 17 Myersville, you've got a crash. Traffic is going to be backed up towards South Mountain. After that, to Frederick, you're good. Southbound 270, you won't hit delays until before and after Hyattstown. And 15 across Point of Rocks, a little bit busy there, as well as on your way to Limestone School Road. Route 9, traffic slows on your way to Harper's Ferry Road, and you're going to slow before you get to Percival Road to the Berlin Turnpike. I'm Allie Oakley with traffic.
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25: Here is your Panhandle News Network forecast. Today, expect a mix of clouds and sun with breezy conditions in the afternoon, reaching a high of 69. Tonight will be cloudy with a chance of a few late showers, dropping to a low of 47. Tomorrow, anticipate mostly cloudy skies with morning rain and drizzle, followed by a few brief showers in the afternoon. The high will be 67. With your Panhandle News Network forecast, I'm meteorologist Joe Lundberg.
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26: Eastbound down, put it up and truck it.
27: Breaker 19, ready to take the wheel?
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0: 31 now on the morning news. Numbers from the West Virginia Lottery on Thursday included the cash 25, and that number was 4, 8, 10, 11, 20, and 22. The daily 4 on Thursday, 4, 6, 6, 8, and the daily 3 was 7, 1, 6. And finally, Millionaire for Life number from last night. The numbers were 5, 8, 21, 44, 48, and the millionaire ball was 1. It's 7:31 this morning in Parkersburg. Clear, 39 degrees. Charleston, partly cloudy and 36. Morgantown, cloudy and 41. Elkins, partly cloudy and 32. And clear in Martinsburg and 44 degrees. 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Commentary coming from TJ Meadows this morning, and that's next here on the Morning News.
1: Here is your Panhandle News Network forecast. Today, expect a mix of clouds and sun with breezy conditions in the afternoon, reaching a high of 69. Tonight will be cloudy with a chance of a few late showers, dropping to a low of 47. Tomorrow, anticipate mostly cloudy skies with morning rain and drizzle, followed by a few brief showers in the afternoon. The high will be 67. With your Panhandle News Network forecast, I'm meteorologist Joe Lundberg.
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9: 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What started as a single limestone mine near Morgantown, West Virginia, has grown into the state's largest producer of limestone aggregates. 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
16: 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Hurry into Macy's Mother's Day sale and save on the perfect last-minute gifts that feel anything but last-minute, like designer handbags, fine jewelry, and beauty gift sets wrapped and ready to give in-store today, only at Macy's. on 81 between Winchester, Martinsburg, and Hagerstown. I don't see any accidents. 70 between Hancock, Hagerstown, South Mountain. It's not bad, but traffic will slow at South Mountain because we had this crash at Myersville, and they're moving it out of the way now, so we got to just work our way through these volume delays. The rest of the ride into Frederick, 270. Traffic is heavy in Hightstown, 27 Ridge Road to the lane divide on 15 across Point Rocks. Not bad. Luckett's kind of busy. The rest of the ride to Leesburg's good. Route 9, traffic slows Sagal Road to Harper's Ferry Road. Then you're going to slow Percival Road to the Berlin Turnpike as well as Hamilton Station. I'm Allie Oakley with traffic.
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0: 7:36 on the morning news. Good morning. I'm Chris Lawrence, and it's time for commentary this morning. And delivering that this morning, Metro News Talk Line co-host TJ Meadows.
18: Chris, we pause this weekend to celebrate Mother's Day. The roots of this holiday trace back to Grafton. Most know Anna Jarvis as the founder, but the story really begins with her mother, Ann Jarvis. During the American Civil War, Ann Jarvis organized Mother's Day work clubs. They focused on public health. They cared for soldiers on both sides. After the war, she kept going. She brought families together, Union and Confederate. She called it Mother's Friendship Day. It was about healing. When Ann passed away in 1905, her daughter Anna wanted to honor her. In 1908, the first Mother's Day service was held in Grafton. Just 6 years later, in 1914, Woodrow Wilson made it official. A national holiday, a public expression of love and reverence for mothers. And it all started here in West Virginia. This Sunday, many will celebrate with flowers, with meals, time together, that special gift. Those things all matter, but so do the small, everyday moments. A phone call, a kind word, time spent. For some, Mother's Day is also a time of reflection. A mother remembered, a grandmother missed, a voice no longer heard. For others, it can be especially difficult. Mothers who have lost a child or a pregnancy carry a grief that never fully leaves. I've seen that up close. My grandmother lost her teenage son. She rarely spoke of it, but you could feel it. She once said, "God took one, but gave her four grandsons in his place." That kind of strength is often quiet. So if you know someone carrying that weight, reach out. A simple message can mean more than you may realize. And if distance has grown between you and your mother, consider closing it. Forgiveness matters. Reconciliation matters. But they require attention. However you mark the day, take the time to make it meaningful. Happy Mother's Day, everyone. Chris?
0: All right. Thank you, TJ. He's back at 10:06 this morning with Talk Line. Daniel Woods is at the sports desk this morning. Daniel, you call your mom. You hear me? Or go see her.
19: I hear you. Don't you worry about it. We've got it covered. We've got it covered, dude. Don't worry.
0: Speaking,
19: the West Virginia baseball team, though, is hoping to get things covered this weekend, beginning perhaps the most important series of the season tonight on the road for a top 15 matchup against Big 12 leading Kansas. With a chance to climb the conference standings this week, head coach Steve Sabins is sticking with the pitching rotation that led a series sweep last weekend against Kansas State. Max Yale tonight, Chanson Cole tomorrow, and Dawson Montessa on Sunday.
20: We'll have the same starting rotation as last weekend with Yale, Cole, and Montessa. They've just been tremendous for us, and Yale and Cole have kind of anchored the pitching staff this year from an inning standpoint and a success standpoint, and Montessa's been really, really good for us as well. So we'll go into the weekend with that crew.
19: First pitch between West Virginia and Kansas is tonight at 7. The Marshall baseball team looks to find some footing in the final weeks of the regular season, getting that started against Louisiana Monroe this weekend. A chance to bounce back from the loss to WVU earlier in the week. Herd coach Greg Beals says he encouraged his team to approach things with a fresh mentality.
21: We got to freshen ourselves up. You know, we got to show up on Friday with an opening day mentality. You get a little bit of feeling sorry for yourself, and it's been frustrating because we know we're talented and we haven't played to our full potential yet, but we still got time to do that.
19: First pitch between Marshall and ULM is tonight at 6. The Marshall softball team has to play the waiting game, knocked out of the Sunbelt Conference tournament and left to hope for an at-large bid to the NCAA tournament. The Thundering Herd was shut out by Coastal Carolina 6-0 in the Sun Belt quarterfinals. Head coach Morgan Zirkle believes her team has the resume to make the big dance without an automatic bid. Two West Virginia women's basketball players are sticking in the WNBA. Jordan Harrison making the Portland Fire's opening night roster after signing with the team as an undrafted free agent. She says she's excited to learn during her first taste of the professional game.
1: Honestly, I'm just, you know, excited, you know, to be here, just trying to learn as much as I can, be a sponge, listen to everybody what they have to say. But I'm definitely excited and happy that they chose to keep me here.
19: Harrison could make her debut for Portland tomorrow night in the season opener against Chicago. Her teammate, J.J. Quinterly, is on the opening night roster for the Dallas Wings, hoping to return strong from a season-ending injury that cut her rookie year short. Dallas takes on Indiana to kick off the season tomorrow afternoon. Morning news time is 7:41.
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2: Good Friday morning. It is May 8th. With your news, I'm Clint Gage. At Thursday's Berkeley County Commission meeting, Commissioner John Hardy spoke about the ceremonial signing at the Randy Smith Center regarding the Sportsplex.
22: We had a lot of young people there. We had some travel teams there. We had some kids from the Boys and Girls Club. It was pretty well attended. It was nice to have that little ceremony there. Everyone's very excited about the process of that facility getting started. So that was pretty cool. And it was just really nice to see all the kids there, and they were all very excited to be a part of that.
2: Commission President Gokenauer took a moment at Thursday's meeting to talk about the emergency personnel of the county after Vice President Catlett commended their work.
23: And you mentioned the sheriff's office. They just this past week had a rather difficult week. They had another officer involved shooting. Prayers and thoughts go out to all those involved in that situation. And I know that our fire crews were busy this week. I know that they had a working house fire in Bunker Hill. The ambulances were always on the road. So I thank all of our emergency service personnel for what they do.
2: The commission also accepted a proclamation from Meredith Lester to recognize May 8th as Child Care Provider Appreciation Day. Well, Thursday morning, Martinsburg Mayor Kevin Knowles delivered his State of the City address and shortly after joined us here on Panhandle Live.
24: Going into it, of course, I get the wet palms and the shaky knees. And you know, you get 30 seconds into it and being able to tell the individuals, the businesses and the residents what we're doing here in the city of Martinsburg. And it's all really good stuff. A lot of changes going on in the city. And we work very, very hard. The team, Andy and his team and everybody that works for the city, they do a great job.
2: City Manager Andy Blake added some more details about the budget.
25: It's around a $52 million budget overall between general fund and enterprise funds. Enterprise funds are those like water, sewer, services that you pay for. There were some major investments this year that the council made for the first time in a couple decades. Six new firefighters, EMTs are being added to the roster. Increased investment in parks with a commitment to do so.
2: You can hear that full interview on our Spotify page. 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
16: 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On 81, between Winchester, Martinsburg, and Hagerstown, there are no accidents. Traffic's fine. 70 eastbound, there was an accident at Myersville and traffic backed up to South Mountain, but those delays are actually better than 40. I wouldn't bail off onto 40 to Mapleville Road because I feel like your wait is way longer and we're starting to see gaps on 70. So yeah, I wouldn't bail. On 15 Point of Rocks to Leesburg, you've got some brief delays there at Limestone School Road to White's Ferry and Route 9. Traffic slowing at Harper's Ferry Road, Hillsboro to the Berlin Turnpike, strictly volume. I'm Allie Oakley with the traffic.
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3: Here is your Panhandle News Network forecast. Today, expect a mix of clouds and sun with breezy conditions in the afternoon, reaching a high of 69. Tonight will be cloudy with a chance of a few late showers, dropping to a low of 47. Tomorrow, anticipate mostly cloudy skies with morning rain and drizzle, followed by a few brief showers in the afternoon. The high will be 67. With your Panhandle News Network forecast, I'm meteorologist Joe Lundberg.
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1: They better sign the agreement fast. I'm Dave Anthony, Fox News. That's President Trump's message to Iran as he pushes for a nuclear deal to end the conflict, and he downplays a flare-up in fighting.
2: If there's no ceasefire, you're not going to have to know. You're just going to have to look at one big glow coming out of Iran.
1: Fox's Peter Doocy's at the White House.
3: These were unprovoked attacks from Iran using small boats, missiles, and drones against three U.S. destroyers who President Trump says took care of business.
4: We took our three destroyers and we rammed them through some pretty big stuff today. They were firing at us and we were firing back at them. And our firepower was a hell of a lot stronger than theirs, and they knocked the hell out of them.
1: We also got reaction last night from President Trump to another ruling against his tariffs.
4: We had two radical left judges that voted against it. So nothing surprises me with the courts.
1: The Court for International Trade called illegal the next round of tariffs he imposed under a different statute after the Supreme Court struck down his first round of tariffs as unconstitutional back in February. But yesterday's ruling only affects the plaintiffs who sued, not the others who were imposed the tariffs upon. Another Republican-led state approves congressional redistricting that could give the GOP another House seat in the November elections.
5: Protesters began chanting.
6: House Bill 7003, having received a constitutional majority, I hereby declare passed without objection. The motion reconsider's table.
5: The Republican majority in the General Assembly passed a new map that splits up Memphis among three Republican-leaning districts. Black lawmakers spoke out ahead of the vote.
1: That's Fox's Jessica Rosenthal. Other red states have also redrawn maps or planned to help Republicans. Democrats have countered with redistricting in California, Virginia, maybe New York next. The cruise ship stricken by a hantavirus outbreak that's killed three passengers, sickened five others, and has the rest quarantined will dock tomorrow in the Canary Islands. The World Health Organization downplays the risk, saying hantavirus is not like COVID. There's no pandemic threat. 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
1: Guilty pleas in two deaths in two states, both related to Gaza protests. First, the one in Boulder, Colorado.
10: Mohammed Solomon pleading guilty to state charges, including murder, telling the court.
11: I would like to add my voice with the district attorney and impose the maximum penalty.
10: He was sentenced to life without the possibility of parole. Solomon, an Egyptian national, throwing Molotov cocktails at people demonstrating to raise awareness about Israeli hostages in Gaza last June, killing an 82-year-old woman and injuring at least 12 others and a dog.
12: I'll never forget the immense heat from the flames of the Molotov cocktail on my back.
10: Corey Gartner, one of several victims to read impact statements. Kristen Goodwin, Fox News.
1: Now, the guilty plea in Ventura County, California, is to involuntary manslaughter in the death of a Jewish counter-protester during a pro-Palestinian demonstration in 2023. Lawai Al-Naji hit the victim with a megaphone. Paul Kessler fell and hit his head and later died. But Al-Naji only faces up to 1 year in jail at sentencing next month. We'll get the monthly jobs report later this hour, expected to show a big slowdown on hiring in April.
13: The unemployment rate is anticipated to hold steady at 4.3% for perspective, that's less than one percentage point above the April 2023 reading of 3.4%, which marked the lowest rate in 54 years.
1: That's Fox's Hillary Barsky. That report could affect the stock market. For now, Dow futures up more than 100 points the day after selling. In the NBA playoffs, the top seeds won again, including the defending champions. Oklahoma City remains unbeaten in the postseason.
14: The Thunder took a 2-0 lead on the Lakers with their second straight 18-point win, 125-107. The Detroit Pistons won their fifth game in a row Thursday. beat the Cavaliers in Detroit 107-97.
1: That's Fox's Jared Max. Carolina also undefeated in the NHL playoffs after a round one sweep. The Hurricanes beat the Flyers 4-1 to go up 3-0 in that series. I'm Dave Anthony. This is Fox News.
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15: Here is your Panhandle News Network forecast. Today, expect a mix of clouds and sun with breezy conditions in the afternoon, reaching a high of 69. Tonight will be cloudy with a chance of a few late showers, dropping to a low of 47. Tomorrow, anticipate mostly cloudy skies with morning rain and drizzle, followed by a few brief showers in the afternoon. The high will be 67. With your Panhandle News Network forecast, I'm meteorologist Joe Lundberg.
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34: 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I am clutch.
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36: An Eastern Panhandle showcase won by Martinsburg over its rivals, the Bulldogs, with the 11th state championship in school history.
37: On the first play from scrimmage for Washington, has put 6 points on the board from 88 yards out.
0: Hear from the coaches and players that make the Eastern Panhandle the place for sports in the state of West Virginia.
38: What a comeback it has been for the Musselman Lady Appleman in year one. Head coach Tim Potter has sculpted a state tournament qualifier.
39: Gets a high snap. Robinson trying to get to the outside. Makes a jerk move. Gets to the inside. Keyshawn Robinson. Touchdown, Cougar.
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40: The throw not in time. Hedgesville going to Charleston.
39: Moore might have a foot race. He reverses field and goes right side. One man to beat to the corner. Can Moore do it? He does it. 80 yards. Touchdown, Berkeley Springs. The third of the night for the junior.
40: It's a touchdown for Jordan Barnett. He took it 96 yards to the house. Hercules is gone.
38: A Poku, a champ home, is a champ. 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
2: Well, boys, they let us get to Friday again. 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Again, 304-263-4321. Hit us up with any of your questions, comments, complaints, or concerns, as we've got a lot to talk about over the course of today's show. We'll check in with some local baseball and softball scores from Thursday night, set up our broadcast plans for this weekend. We've got Martinsburg against Spring Mills this evening, so we're excited to have that game for you at 7 o'clock. Then we'll join in progress, if time permits, the Baltimore Orioles. And, of course, we've got Orioles baseball all weekend long as well to tell you about. So that's going to be a ton of fun. I also like to point out that while I was going on that spiel, I was also able to successfully dispatch my sportscast, Park. So don't say that us men can't multitask, because bang, there you go. How are you doing?
3: You know, it's a big big Orioles day today, because do you know what today is?
2: Is it the infamous bobblehead day?
3: It is Tupac bobblehead giveaway day. So if you are if you're wanting to go score what many are calling the bobblehead of the season in Major League Baseball, I believe they're opening gates earlier than normal today. So if you are planning on going to the Orioles game this evening to get the Tupac bobblehead, because either you're a big Orioles fan or you just want the novelty of having a bobblehead of Tupac in an Orioles jersey, that the gates are opening a little early today. I believe 5 p.m. gates are opening for the Orioles game tonight against the A's. So if you're wanting to score that, try and get there a little early, because I think they're going to go quick from the sounds of it anyway, if you want that bobblehead.
2: Very cool. Also, a lot of college baseball and softball to talk about. It's the end of the line both for the Shepherd baseball and softball teams. WVU has a huge series this weekend. We told you we'd set up against Kansas. Also, oh my gosh, the Orioles, more specifically one Mr. Mayo. Oh my goodness, man. I mean, it's at this point, like,
3: poor kid cannot just have a good game.
2: Yeah. At this point, and we'll get to it a little bit later on, I'm more so in the camp of I don't appreciate that the Orioles are making him do this more than I am.
3: This is almost torture.
2: Yeah. More than I am angry at Kobe Mayo. Although at the end of the day, just tag the runner, my guy. What are you doing? We'll get into that a little bit later on. Also take a look at the NHL and NBA postseasons as well. As I lose my ability to speak there. Like I said, we've got a big-time matchup tonight here in the Eastern Panhandle Athletic Conference as we've come basically to the end of the regular season. We got a couple of teams with a couple of games next week. I know we might have some rainouts that need to be made up as well, but we're going to be in Cardinal country tonight and hopefully checking out that brand new press box as the 19-9 Martinsburg Bulldogs take on the Spring Mills Cardinals and their record at this point in the season. That's 13-11. So let's start there, Park, before we look back at what happened last night. Interesting game to have at this point late in the season. Haven't gotten to see either of these teams in person yet. Spring Mills got off to that really good start we talked about. Beat Loudoun Valley, had that 6-0 victory against Hedgesville, then sputtered a bit, then got back on the horse, and late April, early May, they've struggled a bit, but they've played good teams. Lost to George Washington, lost to Hurricane, lost to Washington, lost to Jefferson, but there's some good wins sprinkled in there too. So that's kind of where they're at. Meanwhile, obviously Jefferson's gotten a lot of our attention this year, and they've gotten a lot of attention around the state, but you've got a Martinsburg team that really just has been solid from start to finish. They also started the season well, 3-0, but more specifically, they've won 3 straight games. And they were on a bit of a streak before they had that loss to Spring Valley as well. So what was that? 1, 2, 3, 4, 5, 6, 7, 8, 9.
3: They're winners of 8 of their last 9.
2: Yeah. So going to be a good game tonight.
3: Yeah, very solid. And I think you really hit the nail there saying that Martinsburg maybe is getting a little overlooked, because we've sat here and we've talked, well, Jefferson's having a really solid season, 20-plus win season once again for the Cougars. Washington's been a team that's, I think, for many, outperformed expectations probably this year, being a team that's probably in the top half of the conference in the moment. But almost like a steady heartbeat, Martinsburg still is making a presence in the conference, and they have the second best overall record. It's a chance for Martinsburg to get 20 wins in the regular season tonight, so that's going to be a big achievement for Coach Byler and the Bulldogs if they're able to get that this evening. And then on the Washington side, or rather the Spring Mill side, excuse me, this is a Cardinal team that has had their ups, has had their downs this season. This has been a Spring Mills team that looked really solid to start the season. We noticed the shutout victory over Hedgesville to start the year. And then some, I mean, they've played some really good teams. They really have. So I think this is going to be a really good litmus test for both teams as we're about a week or so away from starting the postseason. This is going to be a big matchup. And honestly, this is something we maybe could see in an opening round of regional play or maybe a play-in game going into a regional game for Spring Mills if they win a play-in and go play Martinsburg. Like, this is very possible to be a postseason game. So you get a little bit of a preview of that tonight as well. Two very solid programs. Should be a very solid matchup, I think, tonight throughout the conference.
2: All right, perfect. Let's run through the scores that we had on Thursday night. A bunch of teams were in action. We had Berkeley Springs drop a game to South Harrison, 8-1. Berkeley Springs now 6-20 on the season. Hedgesville was in action against Frankfort. This was a great game. Hedgesville wins it. They're 14-12 now. They beat Frankfort 8-7. Both teams just kind of trading the lead back and forth. It's 8 runs on 13 hits in this game for the Eagles, 7 runs on 11 hits for the Falcons. And, just another grinded-out game for the Hedgesville Eagles. They've got a doubleheader today beginning at 4 o'clock, and then I think they have just one more game left last season. In terms of what else happened in the Eastern Panhandle Athletic Conference last night, the Martinsburg team that we're going to see tonight, they came away with a relatively easy victory for the 19th of the season. 11-2, they beat Grace Christian. This game shortened, went 5 innings. Martinsburg gets 3 RBI from Mason Green in this one. He also threw an inning for him as well. So they're coming off of a victory. We had the Musselman Appleman in action last night. They lost to Broad Fording 7-5 in the second game of a doubleheader. They lost the first one 18-1. So a tough doubleheader for the Appleman, who fell to 10-18 on the season with a couple of losses there. And then Spring Mills, both teams that we're seeing tonight are coming off the other side of victories. They beat Kaiser 11-4. Now waited to score the majority of those runs late. They scored 6 over their last 3. But the Cardinals were able to come away with victory there. J.P. Sweeney had 4 RBI in the victory, homered for the Cardinals as well. So that happened last night. And then the Washington Patriots did not play. Anything that catches your eye there, again, it just kind of reemphasizes Spring Mills and Martinsburg are in pretty good form if they're both coming off of wins.
3: Yeah, overall, you look at the probably biggest game of note to talk about was probably the Hedgesville-Frankfort one. It's a Frankfort team that's been pretty solid, I think, this year. Now, I don't know if this is a team that's going to make it all the way in advance to the state tournament in AA, but it's a Frankfort team I think has been pretty consistent throughout the year. They're 15-7, so this was a pretty solid test for Hedgesville that, to their own fault, has had their ups and downs this season. They've had moments where they've slipped. They've had moments where they haven't played their best, but the ability for Hedgesville to get together and not let this one slip away, and I think it's really impressive for the Eagles to keep that together and be able to win that game against a pretty game Frankfort team on the road. So you got chances to build momentum the rest of the way into the end of the regular season for Hedgesville. And other teams in action for the most part. I think you're just seeing some of the consistent things get built from some of these programs. We're almost to the postseason. I think it's just fine-tuning things, getting lineups still the way you want to, make sure your pitchers are good to go for the postseason and things like that. So I don't think anybody is going to really, I think, blow a gasket in the next week or so. I think eyes are pointing to the postseason at this point. A lot of teams, for the most part, kind of have an idea of where things are going to set come postseason time, I imagine. So I'm not expecting anything insane at the moment from any of these teams to just go insane, unless they think there's a way for them to rally off wins or there's a conference game that, hey, if we just go really hard in this game and really find a way to win it, maybe we could flip positioning come postseason time. Maybe we can avoid playing the play-in round or something like that. But I'm fully expecting kind of things to mellow a little bit, kind of get a little bit of a realization of, okay, this is what we're rolling with. This is what I feel like is our best lineup. And this is what I feel confident going into postseason play with. So next week or so, I don't imagine anything insane. I don't imagine some insane fireworks are going to happen. I think it's just going to be some real fine-tuning before we get to postseason time.
2: All right, there you go. And then two quick softball scores to mention. We saw Hedgesville beat Mercersburg Academy 16-6 on Thursday night, so they're now 16-8 on the season. Musselman, though, dropped the game. They're 11-18. They lost 9-2 to James Wood. If you missed yesterday's show, we told you all about the softball postseason. We got the brackets revealed, so we encourage you to check that out on our Spotify page. because we're excited for the softball postseason to begin next week. We've got a break to take. When we return, we'll talk about a huge WVU baseball series, the Baltimore Orioles, and a horrible way to lose a baseball game, and also what happened to the Shepherd baseball and softball teams in their respective postseason tournaments yesterday. We're just getting comfortable here on Panhandle Sports Live. We'll be with you until the top of the hour today. I did not have my read sheet up. I'm pulling it up here quickly before we take the first break of the show.
3: Can I throw something out there before you pull the read sheet up? We meant to mention this yesterday, but Berkeley Springs softball postseason, they are on the road at Moorfield to start their postseason.
2: Is that Tuesday?
3: I believe it is Tuesday, if I'm correct. But that's where they're going to be after their postseason for Berkeley Springs softball.
2: Thank you much. 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
2: Welcome back to the show. It's Panhandle Sports Live. Of course, ATV season is upon us. We're giving you the chance to win a Honda 4-Trax Rancher. 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The only catch is you must be present to win, but as we've talked about in the show, we have a giveaway party scheduled for Saturday, June 6th. We're talking food, we're talking t-shirts, we're talking music, and then someone's going to walk away with something worth over $6,000. So it's going to be a fun time. We hope to see you there. All right, Park, the Shepherd baseball and softball teams, unfortunately, both met their ends in the PSAC Conference Tournament. The Shepherd baseball team, and it's a little bit of an unforgiving tournament, single elimination, had Blank Slippery Rock in kind of a play-in game. That was on Wednesday. And then yesterday lost to a Westchester team that was a slam dunk for the NCAA tournament. They're ranked inside the top 25. 15-3 was the final score of that game. Unfortunately, the Shepherd softball team, we were hoping that they could catch fire as well in the postseason, but they lost to two really good teams. We told you about the IUP loss yesterday, and it was a one-run loss. They lose by a couple of runs to Seton Hill, and they're knocked out of the tournament as well. But Madeline Ruffner goes out on her own terms this season. 15 strikeouts over seven innings, though she does get charged with the four earned runs. So it's really as simple as this for me. I've seen a lot of positive motion in the right direction for the Shepherd baseball team the last 2 years under Coach Coalo. He got his first real full offseason, and I think this Ram team was better for it. But they went through some lulls, some losing streaks, some growing pains, and that's something you'd like to see addressed next season. The biggest thing, I'm unoriginal, but as you finish the season with a team ERA north of 8, you got to get more pitching next year. And again, that number's a little bit misleading because of just how many runs were scored in either direction, like the first 10 games of the season back where, you know, everyone is playing in February and it's not natural and these ERAs get inflated. But you just have to have better pitching. You look at the teams that are beating you, they have better pitching. So that's the big one there. For the Shepherd softball team, this is a program that is a year removed from making the NCAA tournament, and they're a couple of years removed from consistently making the NCAA tournament. No complaints for me. This was a little bit of a disappointing season, just frankly, because, I mean, you have the best pitcher in the country on the roster. You just need a little bit more run support to support said pitcher, who is a junior. And I don't know what Madeline Ruffner's future is going to be. If she comes back, there are huge expectations for the Shepherd softball team next season. The flip side of that coin is there's a lot of programs.

0: disappointment for Shepherd baseball, especially in this conference tournament. This team out-hit Westchester in this game. They got 14 hits to Westchester's 12. So if there's any positive takeaway from losing to a very solid baseball team, I mean, Westchester's a top 15 team in the nation. They're very, very good. You out-hit a team that is top 15 in the nation right now. So that's a positive takeaway you can take from the game. Unfortunately, a negative, you did commit three errors in this game. So that's something you just have to get cleaned up defensively, and maybe that's some of the biggest stuff you take away going into the offseason for this Rams team, is that really, if you can get this team shored up defensively, committing less errors, getting the pitching staff the way you want it to, because you've got some guys that are really exciting in your lineup and that are going to be contributors for the next couple of years for some of them. So you've got that in your back pocket. I'm really encouraged from what I've seen from Coach Kualo and what this program has done over the past couple of years. I think there are brighter days ahead, and there are deeper runs and conference tournaments ahead for the Shepherd baseball team. I think a really solid groundwork is being laid at the moment. And there's at times, I think, where this team has outperformed expectations. If this team can get some consistent pitching and get a full-fledged staff going into next year, I think it's going to be a much better season for Shepherd baseball. I think it was still a really solid season, but I think it could be even better. On the softball side, I think the million-dollar question is what's going to be the future of Madelyn Ruffner. This is someone who I would be surprised who is not a first-team All-American pitcher. This is someone that if I'm with the Shepherd softball program, I'm doing everything within my human power to make sure she stays in Shepherdstown for her senior season, because she is going to have suitors. And that's just the reality of college sports in 2026. She is going to have suitors. She's going to have people that wants to have her on their roster from how good of a pitcher she is. If I'm on that Shepherd softball team, I'm doing everything in my power to make sure she stays in Shepherdstown for one more season, because having her is such a big advantage. And if you're able to bring in some more talent into your batting order, you've got a really solid team and you've got a really solid program going into next year. And you've got that consistently. You've been an NCAA tournament team before. You've competed this year. You were a game above 500 is how you finish, but you finished playing two really solid teams in IUP and Seton Hill. Really, it's the inverse problem for these two teams. If Shepherd's defense on the baseball diamond can get a little better, and then if you get a little bit of more consistent play from your batting lineup on the Shepherd softball team, both these teams, I think, are going to be much better going into the 2027 season. But I don't think at all neither one of these teams had disappointing seasons by any means. I think they both were very solid seasons.
1: It's a tough conference, man.
0: Yeah, very, very tough conference on both sides. It really is.
1: And, I mean, only a handful of people get it. It's harder because of the regional makeup of Division II athletics, where only six or eight teams can get out of one region for an NCAA tournament. And you've got conferences that have such established programs with much more resources. I mean, it's always going to be hard for softball to get around UC. It's always going to be hard in baseball to get around Westchester. Similar problems you run into in other sports for Shepherd, but I agree, not disappointing seasons at all. Biggest series of the season for the WVU baseball team this weekend, and as we've said multiple times, is one of the biggest series since the Mountaineers have joined the Big 12. Coming into this weekend series against Kansas State, four games behind them atop the conference in the Big 12 standings. WVU's trailing Kansas. So a lot at stake there with both teams down to their final two series of the year. Pitching matchups for this one are interesting. I'm looking at a couple of different outlets that are saying a couple of different things, because Kansas State did not use identical rotations in back-to-back weekends. The guys that started against Kansas State were not the guys that started against Arizona this past weekend. Now, this past weekend, however, Kansas pitching was a lot better and they swept Arizona. So I think it's fair to say that we're going to see something pretty simple or similar to what we saw last week. And I'm going to get these names wrong because I've been reading them, not saying them. But we're going to see Max Yell tonight, WVU's ace. Dominic Vogel, as I believe how you say the guy's name, he threw an absolute gem in his last start against Arizona. But on the season, he's a little bit vulnerable. He's got a 6.5 ERA. The projection on Saturday is to see Chance and Cole against Mason Cook. Mason Cook is another guy that's bounced through a couple of different spots in this Kansas rotation. He's got an ERA just south of 5. And then on Sunday, we expect to see Dawson Montessa and another game, our name I'm sure I'm going to mess up, and Mathis Nayrol. Nayrol did not pitch well in the last series against Arizona, but it appears as though he's more often than not been their Sunday starter. He's got an ERA north of 5. You've got a pretty significant pitching advantage against this Kansas team in terms of who you're

0: you're starting. I would give Yell the advantage over Vogel on Friday. I would give Cole the advantage over Cook, and I probably would give the advantage to Montesa just because he strikes out more guys than Nyrl does on Sunday. Either way, it's a toss-up. But then you get to the other side of the Kansas Coin Park. I don't know if you had time to ruminate in their offense. They got some guys that can bop on this team. They've got, what, one, two, three, four different guys with double-digit home runs, highlighted by Tyson LeBlanc, who's one of the best hitters in the country. 16 home runs, 50 RBIs, hitting .337, has an OPS of 1075, and he runs pretty well, too. You've got him, you've got Dykoff, you've got Munga Arita, I'm sure I butchered that to death, and Tyson Owens all on this Jayhawk team. So it's the WVU pitching, defense, and speed against the big boppers of Kansas. It's the 1982 World Series, if you will. It's Harvey's Wallbangers Brewers against the Whitey Ball St. Louis Cardinals. I'm excited for it. It really comes down to having a good Friday. You know, if Max Yell goes out there and gives you a chance to compete, if you have a chance to take Friday, you've got a chance to take this series, you've got a chance to do what you can. If Yell comes out and lays a goose egg, you lose, you fall five games behind Kansas, the series is over before it started.
1: Yeah, and that's really, I think, the biggest thing I've got in this series. If you can come out, get out firing, and take game one, you are able to set a tone to at least say, well, the worst case scenario is that we went on the road, took a game at least from a top 10 team in the nation. So that's what I'm really looking for. I think game one needs to be a statement maker for West Virginia. If they're able to do that, I think you're looking at a really solid series and you're setting the momentum up for you potentially taking the series, maybe taking it 2 out of 3. We've talked about the stakes of this series. If West Virginia can get the series advantage outright, if taking 2 out of 3 or sweep, if you get it, I think it very much increases West Virginia's odds of being able to host a regional going into the NCAA tournament, if you're able to do that.
0: That's a good point. If you drop Friday, let me take back what I said. You're right. If you drop Friday, you're not playing for the Big 12 anymore, but you're still playing to host a regional. So you're 100% right. You can't lose Friday and say, well, shucks, we're packing it in, and then get swept, because you still have a lot to play for, even if you can't win the Big 12.
1: Well, I mean, the current state of the Big 12 at the moment, this is turning into a pretty big weekend for the Big 12. We're talking about this West Virginia and Kansas series. Arizona State, who is tied record-wise and one spot behind West Virginia in the top 25, they're playing an Oklahoma State team, if I'm correct, I think is a top 5 team ranked in the Big 12. Right now, they're number 5 at the current moment. So this is an Oklahoma State team that is trying to make some noise and maybe have some sort of life for them to get breathed to go into the NCAA tournament. So this is a massive series for those reasons. You don't want Arizona State to get a sweep of Oklahoma State and make a big statement. You fall 2 out of 3 or get swept by Kansas, and now you're a distant third at the current moment in the Big 12 with UCF nipping on your heels potentially to overlook you. UCF, I believe, is playing Baylor this weekend, so that's probably a better series for a UCF. Baylor's below 500 in conference record. They're like right at 500, so should be an easy series for UCF on paper. But for the rest of the teams that are behind you in the Big 12, this is a chance for West Virginia to distance yourself from that group. Say, okay, we belong with Kansas as the top teams in the Big 12. We're not Kansas alone and then some grouping, however you want to order it, of West Virginia, Arizona State, UCF, and maybe a fourth team if Oklahoma State is able to take the advantage in the series against Arizona State this weekend. But this is a chance for West Virginia to make a big statement. Going on the road, playing a very solid Kansas team that can hit the baseball. Kansas has been one of the best teams in the nation this year. They're the best team in the Big 12 this year. And you can make a massive statement and be able to try and continue to build a really solid case to go be a region host team in the NCAA tournament. If you take 2 out of 3 this weekend and then perform well against TCU, I think you're well on your way, even if you don't win the Big 12 conference tournament coming up in just a couple weeks' time.
0: And by the way, before we move on to the Orioles, it would really be in the best interest of college baseball, because we talked about this on the show back in, what was it, March, when WVU played Arizona State on ESPN2. Especially in a weekend like this, ESPN needs to have the ability to flex a game or two a week in college baseball to you or two or something each weekend, because this would be maybe not necessarily on Sunday for the noon game, But Saturday at 2 o'clock, you really can't tell me that ESPNU has better programming than two teams that are trying to battle it out to win the Big 12 for baseball. And it doesn't have to be WVU. It could be the SEC, the ACC, whatever. My point is, and this series is the driving force behind what I'm trying to say, because it's the most important series of the Big 12 this weekend. ESPN needs to do a little bit more to pick up and prop up some of these college baseball, serieses. Because I think people would watch it.
1: I don't want to watch my 6-3 run of SEC stories.
0: Yeah, exactly. Exactly. And if you could do it in a cost-effective way, especially in the Big 12, and I'm not just saying this because Kyle Wiggs has done some of these games, I've done some of these games, Daniel Woods has done some of these games. These Power 4 ESPN Plus broadcasts are really good. They're, and in most cases, they're good enough to put on a network. So just something else I wanted to add. All right, let's change gears one more time before we take our last break of the show and talk about the NHL and the NBA, because we have to rip the Band-Aid off and talk about the Baltimore Orioles. Oh, my gosh, Parker Stone. I didn't watch much of this game live. I turned it on just in time to see the final play, which was great. But I'm following along with it as I'm doing other things. And I was excited to come back into the show today and say, hey, Coby Mayo had a couple of hits. Is he figuring it out? Is he listening to the show? Is he getting motivated? And that was my thought around the seventh inning when I checked in. And then I was out driving in my car, heard them go to the bottom of the ninth, ran upstairs to my apartment, thought I want to see the bottom of the ninth in extra innings. And then Coby Mayo throws the ball away to lose the game. If you're not, what was it? Runner at second, ground ball to third. He doesn't field it cleanly. The runner from second with two outs in the inning is running to third to give himself up.
1: Yeah.
0: So I'm not implying, if he fields the ball cleanly and he makes the throw, that's obviously the best case scenario. But he boots the ball. In that situation, the coaches around the EPAC right now in baseball and softball are telling their third baseman, John Lowry is screaming at his third baseman right now to say, you know, Coach Hartman and Musselman, to say, if you did not field this cleanly, do not pick it up and force a horrible throw. Eat the ball, or in Coby Mayo's situation last night, tag the runner that's 5 feet away from you. Instead, he panics. He throws just an absolute missile in the dirt to first base, throws the ball away, and the Orioles lose the game. I'll tell you what. I will say this on behalf of Coby Mayo. He met with the media last night for about 80 seconds. So let's get his perspective on what went wrong on that last play.
2: It's like you got caught in between hop there. Can you just walk us through what happened on that last play?
3: Yeah. It was like a little like chopper off the end of the bat. Tried to come through it. Saw that wasn't probably going to be the best play. So kind of stayed back a little bit and kind of jumped on me. Was able to keep it in front. And then just came up and rushed the throw a little bit.
2: Did you think you had the play tagging the runner there in front of you?
3: In the moment, no. Just, you know, things are moving so fast. You're not... you know, the first thing is to catch the ball, and when I bobbled it, just wanted to get the ball in possession. Wasn't really sure where this runner was, and yeah.
4: Scorched a couple balls at the plate, two hits. How did it feel to get those kind of hard hit singles?
3: Yeah, great. Always felt good today at the plate, and just got a belt on it.
2: It's a tough way to end the series, but do this, get the win after this Yankees series of the weekend. I mean, you feel like you got some momentum here in Miami?
3: Yeah, of course, especially when you're on a long, you know, 16 in a row or whatever we got, and win two out of three, you know, would have liked to get the one today, of course, but, you know, back at it tomorrow and got, you know, two more series.
0: All right, two things for me, Park. Number one, it's baseball. It happens. You lose games like this. In a 162-game season, you will lose games like this. It just happens. It's just the timing of this is horrible. For an Orioles team that was kind of trying to stop the Schnei, they had that horrible series against New York. They come to Miami. They start beating up on a bad team, and we're thinking to ourselves, all right, this team can pull itself up by its bootstraps. Again, this will happen to the Orioles four or five times a season, just like it happens to the rest of Major League Baseball. It's just the timing of this one could not be worse, number one. Number two, nobody is doing Coby Mayo any favors right now. You're leaving him out there to die. He's terrible at the plate, although he does get two hits in this game. He's not very good defensively. He is losing you baseball games. A 40-game sample size is enough to say that he's not ready. He either needs to be put in a platoon, he needs to be benched, you need to invent some phantom injury so he can take a week off and just get his mind right, or send him down. Because what is happening right now is not fair to him. It's not fair to the Orioles. It's not fair to the Orioles fans. And last night it confirms what you and I have been saying for the last several weeks. Something needs to change. He takes one step forward, he gets two hits, and then he throws the game away. This is a person that has lost complete confidence in himself, and something needs to change other than leaving him out there to die every day.
1: This is someone who's batting, after last night, 167.
0: And that was after a two-hit game.
1: That was after a two-hit game. He's hitting 167 and just committed you can just tell from watching that play. Unfortunately, this is a player that's in his own head. And the only real way to fix that is either put them on the bench or send them down to the minors. Those are the only two ways to fix that. And that's on Craig Albernaz and the Orioles to figure out how they want to address this. Because at the current rate, Kobe Mayo is more of a minus than a plus in your lineup. And unfortunately, that's where we're at. You've had enough games to show it. I think there's been enough chances given. Unfortunately, this is just bad timing. You talked about it because it looked like he was turning the corner with getting a couple hits in this game. Okay, he's getting a couple hits. Maybe we don't bash him because, okay, maybe his bat's waking up a little bit. But is it enough to really say, okay, this is someone we feel confident in? Because this is someone who struck out twice yesterday. In the second game of the series. And then you go to the first game again, the Miami series, it's someone that went 0-for-3 with two strikeouts. So this is someone who struck out twice in two games in this series, finally has a decent hitting game, but then commits just an egregious error. It's unfortunately the kid's in his own head. I just think he is. When you saw the hit, it's just a routine chopper. Yeah, it hit him a little high, hit him around the chest, but he was able to control it. That's just one of the things you don't do. You don't force the throw. You don't try to make something out of something you don't have. And you watch the throw. He just beamed it. It was just almost like a bean ball and just bounces right in front of Alonso. It was a panic throw. It bounced right in front of Pete Alonso, which, by the way, that's probably not the first baseman you don't want to ask to make a play because Pete Alonso is certainly not known for his defense. So I just think Kobe Mayo is in his own head. And fixing that is going to be one of two things, I think. It is either going to be you swallow the pill, you send Kobe Mayo down to the minors and maybe just send him there for 2 weeks, 3 weeks, and then bring him back.
0: Hopefully, and it doesn't mean you're giving up on him. You're trying to help. If they send him down, it would be in his best interest and everyone's.
1: Okay, we're going to have you see some minor league pitching. We're going to hopefully that maybe expands the baseball a little bit for you. You can see it a little better.
0: If
1: and be able
0: I
1: to hit better.
0: Hired you fresh out of college to be my afternoon drive host and threw you on the air at 3 o'clock and you were so nervous and you couldn't speak and you're fumbling through words, would it be in my best interest just to put you on the air every day and just let you fail over and over and over and over? Absolutely not.
1: At a certain point, when putting someone out to sink or swim, when they're consistently sinking, you need to pull them out of the water. And that's what
0: the Orioles structure that doesn't do that would get fired. And yet the Orioles are just
1: and
0: fine
1: that's
0: with
1: what,
0: letting
1: that's
0: him
1: what
0: die.
1: The Orioles need to do with Kobe Mayo. He is sinking more than he is swimming, and you need to get him into a shallower pool.
0: All right, there you go. The Orioles begin a series at home against the Athletics tonight. Like you mentioned, it's Tupac bobblehead night. And his favorite pitcher, Kyle Bradish, gets the ball. And then you've got a 4 o'clock first pitch on Saturday and then 1:35 on Sunday. You can catch all the action here on the Panhandle News Network. We've got another break to take in the NHL and the NBA postseasons to get to. But a reminder, it's the last time I can get this read out there, folks. 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
0: Welcome back. 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That's this Sunday, folks. The Martinsburg Heritage Fair and Festival continues. 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I think I said .org a couple of times yesterday. To the NHL, Parker Stone, the Carolina Hurricanes beat the Flyers 4-1. They're up 3-0 in that series. That series is over.
1: Yeah, that's it.
0: Andrei Svechnikov had a goal and an assist in the game. That series is over. We get game two today between the Canadiens and the Sabres, with Buffalo up a game to nothing, and then game three with the series even at a game apiece of the Golden Knights and the Anaheim Ducks. To the NBA, there were some interesting storylines last night. We'll start with the Eastern Conference. The Pistons, dare I say, kind of looked like a number one seed last night. They're up 2-0 in the series against the Cavaliers, 107-97. Boy, I'll tell you, James Harden did not play well in this game, did he? 10 points on 13 shots. Jared Allen, I mentioned that he showed absolutely nothing for the Cavaliers in game one. He was pretty good, got nothing off their bench. Donovan Mitchell, great game, but just nothing beyond that. Meanwhile, for this Detroit team, I mentioned shot creation being a huge issue for them. And they get their usual 20-plus from Cade Cunningham and Tobias Harris. But when Duncan Robinson is able to get open from three, he goes 5 of 9 from beyond the arc, has 17 points in this game, this team is much harder to beat. When Ashur Thompson finds ways to impact the game, even when he's not scoring, 7 rebounds, 2 assists, he does get 10 points in this game. That's huge. And then Jenkins, Danis Jenkins, we've talked a couple of times, coming off the bench, the guard from St. John's, who I have very little recollection about him playing in college, has been a solid 9 point per game player in the regular season for the Pistons. Had a couple of big moments in the postseason as well. Detroit has won this series. In my mind, it just comes down to how many games are left. Is this a matter of the Detroit Pistons playing like a number one seed, or are we getting another example of James Harden, when the world needs him most, just dragging a team out of the playoffs?
1: When the world needed him most, he vanished.
0: Yeah,
1: just as the Avengers thing told us.
0: It's Avatar The Last Airbender. Come on.
1: Oh, that's right. Shoot. I don't know why I thought of that. Anyway, bad Friday Laps. Friday Laps.
0: Favorite Avatar The Last Airbender character, go.
1: Oh, God.
0: You strike me as a Sokka guy.
1: You know, I'd probably. I'll go with Sokka.
0: All right, there you go.
1: I'll go with Sokka. Yeah.
0: Everybody over 30 is like, what the hell are they talking about? Yeah. Don't worry about it.
1: Yeah, Detroit looks really solid for the first couple games, and unfortunately, it feels like just another case of specifically James Harden, but the Cleveland Cavaliers not being able to do anything with the lineup that they currently have at the moment. Can't get to the Eastern Conference Finals, can't make themselves get momentum up to this point. Game 3 is going to be pivotal, obviously, for the Cavaliers, but you got to hope that you don't get a performance like that again from Duncan Robinson if you're on the Cleveland side. For Detroit, more of those, and you're looking really solid going to the Eastern Conference Finals.
0: All right, there you go. And then to the Western Conference, this is a game that honestly I wish I would have stayed up and watched. 125-107, the Thunder go up 2-0 on the Lakers, because there's been all kinds of just vitriol and just anger and just confusion. All the clips I've seen from last night's game, J.J. Redick got a technical, LeBron was upset with how this game was officiated. It was just a weird one, certainly to say the least. Although you look at fouls, 26-21, they're relatively even. The Thunder win this game 125-107. Again, they're up 2-0. I had said LeBron doesn't get swept. LeBron's played pretty well in back-to-back games, and he got Austin Reeves to play about as well as he has in the postseason, and it didn't matter. And now I'm afraid LeBron's going to get swept. I know that Laker fans are upset about how this game was officiated, and that's always going to come up when the Thunder are involved, but I just don't think officiating was enough to change an 18-point swing in this game. The Thunder are just miles better than the Lakers, and the Thunder might just be miles better than most teams in the NBA.
1: Well, did you see the end clip from this game?
0: Which one?
1: So apparently pretty much the entire Lakers roster swarmed the referees after the game and just were, I think Reeves was leading the conversation.
0: Reeves was the biggest one, yeah.
1: He was leading the conversation, but the entirety of the roster was huddled around the referee crew talking to them after the game. So that's now, I think, become the bigger headline than the result of the game last night. But it's just reality of the beast with Oklahoma City. You know what to expect with that team. For better or for worse, a good portion of Shai Gilgeous-Alexander's game is foul baiting, and you just have to accept that with playing against him. He's going to get some calls. He is arguably the best player in the NBA, and you just have to accept that he will get some of those just because of who he is and the type of player he is. I don't think the Lakers are dead in this series by any means. The series goes to Los Angeles for game 3, but definitely almost copy paste what I said about the Cavaliers for the Lakers. Really need to get game 3 if you want to make this a series.
0: Yeah, I mean, you just can't win 4 before the Thunder can win 2. I just don't. So again, my concern, I think the series is over. it just comes down to whether or not LeBron's going to get swept. And obviously not having Luke is a big part of that as well. But, yeah, I don't know. But, again, to your point, to the point that I made originally, as much as you want to complain about the fouls and whatever was drawn by Shea in this game or whatever, I just don't see a world where that changes an 18-point outcome. It wouldn't have in game one. It wouldn't have in this game either. It's kind of surreal, I imagine, for LeBron. I mean, he got a shot blocked at one point. It looked like it might have been a foul, and he threw a tantrum. He's living in a world where he doesn't get every call anymore because he's not the MVP in this situation. It's Shea. He's not the favorite in this situation. It's the Thunder. And it's just kind of weird for him to be on the other side of that coin.
1: Yeah, it is. I mean, it's an ushering out of the old and an ushering into the new. And this is the guy now in the NBA. So now you're seeing the guy who was the guy for the longest time. And we're watching a living legend play at the current moment against someone who is taking control of the game in a unique way, being able to really play in all sorts of facets in Shea, whether it's scoring, whether it's getting teammates involved. Not much of getting teammates involved in this game. He was more of a scorer, but someone that has a play style similar to that of LeBron James in moments. Not the stature, of course, not the finisher that LeBron James is around the rim, and probably not the defensive player that LeBron James is, but someone who can score to that level, someone who can get his teammates involved, and someone who can lead his team like Shea Gilgeous-Alexander. So, again, Game 3 is going to be very important for both Cleveland and the Lakers. Both need Game 3 to, I think, make this any chance for a series.
0: Two games today in the West, Spurs-Timberwolves. The series tied at a game apiece, but I'll ask you this yes or no question. Knicks Sixers, 7 o'clock on Prime Video. The Knicks are up 2-0. Do the Sixers make this a series?
1: Get the broom ready.
0: All right. I like it. Hey, let's go to the text line really quickly before we say so long on a Friday. Texter pointed out that they had a Facebook memory popped up today that was the announcement of the Panhandle News Network in Berkeley Springs 7 years ago on May 8th.
1: Oh, yeah, that was the start of CST, so that's what...
0: Well, so CST was always around, right? And then you'd have to let me know, Bill, in Berkeley Springs, but it came under our WVRC media umbrella then, and we became the Panhandle News
1: Network. So I believe what happened that year, and again, I wasn't there for this, this is just what I've been told, that's when WVRC Media purchased both WXDC, which is now Cool 92.9, and WCST, which we have roped in with WEPM to become the Panhandle News Network.
0: So let me know what CST's programming used to sound like. I'm really curious to let me know, Bill, 304-263-4321. And we can carry this conversation, Bill, if you're listening through the top of the hour into Panhandle Live. We appreciate you pointing that out because it predates me as well. You missed any of your part of today's show. You can find it podcasted on our Panhandle News Network Spotify page. Spring Mills against Martinsburg Baseball tonight at 7 o'clock. Tune in for that. For Parker Stone, I've been Luke Wiggs. We'll see you on Monday. Have a nice weekend, folks.
4: That's life.

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2: A slowdown in hiring, but not as big as predicted. I'm Dave Anthony, Fox News.
3: We got a much better than expected jobs report for the month of April.
2: Fox Business Network, Cheryl Cassone.
3: 115,000 jobs. The expectation was 62,000. The unemployment rate, as expected, holding steady, 4.3%.
2: That hiring is 70,000 fewer jobs created, though, than in March. On Wall Street, stock futures are rising. Oil prices up slightly, but the price of the gas pump has dropped a penny this morning after the big spike up the last couple of weeks. Now to the Iran conflict.
4: We should know something today. I mean, we're expecting a response from them. We'll see what the response entails. The hope is it's something that it can put us into a serious process of negotiation.
2: Secretary of State Marco Rubio a short time ago, as President Trump insists that deal includes Iran agreeing not to have nuclear weapons, as the president downplayed a flare-up in fighting, saying a ceasefire remains in place despite Iran attacking three U.S. Navy ships.
5: They shot missiles. Every missile was knocked down. Every drone was knocked down. And the people that shot it are no longer with us.
2: Now, we're just getting word from Fox's Jennifer Griffin that the U.S. has carried out more airstrikes today, going after very large empty container ships trying to make it back to Iran and evade the blockade. Now, Central Command has reported 70 Iranian oil tankers remain unable to get in or out of Iran's ports because of this blockade. But Fox's Lucas Tomlinson also reports from Dubai a lot of other shipping still halted in this conflict.
6: More than 1,500 ships remain stuck behind me in the Persian Gulf. Iran's foreign minister textually active today, posting, quote, every time a diplomatic solution is on the table, the U.S. opts for a reckless military adventure. Outcome is the same. Iranians never bow to pressure.
2: The U.S. had an attempt this week to escort stranded ships out of the strait, but that was postponed. America's listening to Fox News.
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2: Alabama Republicans keep working on a congressional redistricting plan as Louisiana's map also gets redrawn after a Supreme Court ruling called unconstitutional a map there drawn along racial lines. And that's also prompted Tennessee's GOP-led legislature to redistrict.
10: Ahead of the vote, several black representatives spoke out against the redraw, insisting it was based on race. Representative Joe Towns asked, how do you expect black people to be loyal to the country if those redrawing the map aren't loyal to their voting rights?
11: What you're doing is absolutely not democratic. Not even American.
10: But Republican Johnny Garrett said it was based solely on partisanship.
12: This gives us a historic opportunity, and so we're taking advantage of that as the supermajority in this body. So that's why we're doing it.
10: The redraw takes the Democratic 9th district where Memphis is, snakes it out to the east, and puts parts of it in the 5th and 8th districts. Jessica Rosenthal, Fox News.
2: Democrats have also done redistricting to help them win House seats in November in California and Virginia and maybe New York next, countering what Republicans have done in red states. We may get a ruling today in Charlie Kirk's alleged assassin's trial in Utah. Ahead of that, whether cameras can be allowed in the court. Tyler Robinson charged with murder, accused of shooting the conservative leader last year.
13: We are expecting to learn the judge's decision and whether a big preliminary hearing will happen soon. So back in March, Tyler Robinson's defense asked the judge to delay the May 18th preliminary hearing for 6 months because they need more time to go through all the discovery in the case, including some 600,000 files. But prosecutors argue that complete discovery isn't necessary for a preliminary hearing to proceed, and Robinson faces multiple charges and a possible death penalty for the assassination of Charlie Kirk last September on the campus of Utah Valley University.
2: Fox's Chandley Painter. You mentioned stock futures are rising. They're up more than 100 points for the Dow and the NASDAQ. I'm Dave Anthony. This is Fox News.
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0: Here is your Panhandle News Network forecast. Today, expect a mix of clouds and sun with breezy conditions in the afternoon, reaching a high of 69. Tonight will be cloudy with a chance of a few late showers, dropping to a low of 47. Tomorrow, anticipate mostly cloudy skies with morning rain and drizzle, followed by a few brief showers in the afternoon. The high will be 67. With your Panhandle News Network forecast, I'm meteorologist Joe Lundberg.
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14: 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We'll take your text today at 304-263-4321, 304-263-4321, the number to text. Before we get to our first guest, we have some texts that carried through the top of the hour that I wanted to get to. Marcia Kavalik to my right, by the way. Good morning, Marcia.
15: Good morning, Luke.
14: Texter pointed out, Bill in Berkeley Springs, A1 listener, that he got a Facebook memory that popped up that today there was an announcement on this day, May 8th, 7 years ago, for the formation of WCST coming under the WVRC media family.
15: Wow, what a great memory. Thank you for sharing that.
14: Absolutely.
15: And we love the fact that we've got a clear signal in Morgan County, and it's neat that you bring that up.
14: Well, I have one more text I want to get to before we get to our guest that is from Morgan County, was what Marcia was alluding to. Another texter weighed in because I asked Bill and anybody else that wants to answer this question, what WCST's programming was like before we took it over. And we have a first-time texter. A gentleman from Hedgesville said, I grew up near Berkeley Springs listening to WCST, and my father, who was a pastor back then, had a program that aired Sunday mornings. I can remember as a small child at the age of 7 or 8 riding with him up that steep hill to the radio station.
15: Yeah.
14: That was 53 or 54 years ago.
15: I'll tell you this, steep.
14: Mr. Individual from Hedgesville, it might be worse than it was at that point. Of course, we've got the property out there. Danielle does such a great job on 92.9 WXDC and then WCST. Every once in a while, I'm sure you guys will lament the fact that we get a little Jefferson and Berkeley County heavy, but when we cover three counties, that's what happens. Mm-hmm. We really appreciate our presence in Morgan County. And Marcia, we appreciate our first guest who joins us from Morgan County.
15: On a related note, we have Morgan County Clerk Kim Nichols. Good morning.
16: Good morning.
15: Thanks for being on with us.
16: Oh, no problem.
15: I'll just
16: put this little piece in. My daughter used to be a jockey over at the WCST.
15: Yeah.
16: She was like 16, 17 years old.
15: Okay. Wow. There is nothing like hometown radio. And
14: Absolutely.
15: CST, by the way, named after Charles Trump, not the current Charles Trump that we know, but a senior in that. So it's all so local, and I love that. That's so awesome that your daughter was a jock on that station. So this is a chance, obviously, we got that transmitter in Morgan County, for you to really talk to the voters in your district. How are things going? We have been hearing statewide that early voting's not as brisk. Is that bearing true in Morgan County?
16: That is correct. Now, the first few days was slow. The last 2 days, it's picked up. So we figure probably today and tomorrow, Saturday, will probably be a big day. So don't forget to come out. It's 9 to 5 today and tomorrow.
14: And for people unfamiliar, what's the voting location?
16: The voting location is here at the courthouse in the county clerk's office.
15: What do folks?
16: And then if you don't make it on Saturday, then it'll be Tuesday, election day, at your precinct.
15: Now, does it matter whether they're early voting or on Tuesday at their individual precinct? What do they need to have on hand, or to make sure that they are where they need to be the day of?
16: You would need your ID, driver's license, some kind of ID with your picture on it.
14: All right, very good. What is the poll worker situation in Morgan County? Every year it seems as though different county clerks put in a call request for more poll workers. Do you feel confident you have enough to staff Tuesday?
16: We are hoping so. We hope that nobody calls out. That's our nightmares, I think, we have in the next couple of days. But, I think we have wonderful poll workers. You know, we love them, and I just want to let y'all know that this will be I'll be retiring at the end of the year.
15: Wow.
16: So I don't know if some of the poll workers are going to leave when we leave, but we surely do appreciate their service.
14: So when you say at the end of the year, I imagine that means that the November election will be your last?
16: Yes.
14: Okay. Well,
16: I've been here 25 years.
14: Oh, take us there next then. 25 years. What's the biggest change you've seen in the voting process as you've been serving and helping people vote in Morgan County? Technology's changed, maybe?
16: Oh, I mean, technology. I mean, we love the new machines that we have right now. They're just so friendly, you know, friendly machines. We don't have the paper rolls anymore. All they got to do at the end of the night is push a button to close the polls. And they just wait till that goes off. But, you know, now the machines, the old machines actually held the votes. And then they had to go around and they had to clear, you know, collect all of those votes off the old machines. This one, the only thing that the voting machines do is just hold the ballots. And the DS-200, when they put their ballot in that DS-200, that's where it collects the votes.
15: So can you talk to the voters about, what races will be on the ballot and what races will be decided on Tuesday in Morgan County?
16: Well, we know the magistrate will be decided, along with Board of Education will be decided. Those are the two that will be for the primary. The other ones will be like the U.S. Senate and all of those. They'll go on to the November election.
14: What would your advice be for somebody that wants to bring in a voting guide of some kind? Is it probably in their best interest to keep it folded and in their pocket until they actually get into the poll?
16: I mean, we don't really, we're not too, strict on that, because we know that's their, that's their cheat sheet. So, yes, they can bring it in. And they can also, we had found out through this training that anybody that would come in with a political shirt, hat, as long as that person is not on the ballot, they can wear those.
15: Really? Oh. Okay.
16: Yes.
15: So yes. I could wear my Luke Wiggs for Governor t-shirt, because I'm not Luke.
14: Morgan County, I need your vote. Show out today.
15: Or Saturday.
16: Yes, you could, because he's not on the ballot.
15: So Luke could wait.
16: I also want to remind people that are independent and no party affiliation. Republican State Executive Committee in 24 had changed their policy to where they're not letting the no parties and the independents vote on the Republican ballot. We tried to get that out as much as we could before the election. But there's still some people that didn't know. They don't get the paper. They don't, they're not on social media. And I know that some people get upset about that. But, they can ask for either a Democrat or a nonpartisan ballot.
14: Could you give us some estimated numbers on that when you say that people have showed up confused? Has it been a couple of people? Has it been dozens, hundreds? I mean, how many people did not get that message?
16: No, there was not that many.
14: Okay.
16: There was really not that many, because as of right now, we've only had like 36 people that's voted nonpartisan.
15: And I think
16: a lot more has asked for the Democrat ballot, because they could vote for more people.
15: And to your point, the voter has to ask. That's not going to be a question that is asked by the poll worker, right?
16: Well, they'll kind of maybe hint to it, but not, steer them in any direction.
15: Have there been, and I'm putting you on the spot here, but have there been changes in party affiliation leading up to this primary? Have you seen?
16: Oh, my goodness, yes.
15: Yeah.
16: Yes.
15: What's it been trending toward?
16: They've been changing to Republican.
14: Hmm. Very interesting.
16: Yes.
14: Well, Morgan County Clerk Kim Nichols has been our guest this morning. I know that it's going to be a busy weekend and a busy Tuesday, but we appreciate you making some time for us this morning.
16: Oh, thanks for having me.
14: Absolutely. Absolutely. Again, Morgan County Clerk Kim Nichols, our guest this morning, and some interesting information there.
15: It's like WCST Day. Say that, because and that's very cool. And having that Morgan County perspective is very important. And so early voting today and tomorrow at the courthouse, and then on Sunday and Monday, you don't vote.
14: Right.
15: On Tuesday's the big dance, and that's at your precinct.
14: Very good. If anybody has other stories about WCST, I'd love to hear it as well. So, I'd like to hear a little bit more about what the programming used to be, based on what we just heard from Kim Nichols, more in the music direction.
15: Isn't that cool?
14: Yeah, how about that?
15: So you were probably about that age, or maybe earlier, when you started fiddling around on the radio.
14: Yes, but I was joking with Parker Stone right when he left, because he mentioned he came across his 5-year anniversary in radio recently. That I've been doing it for 10 years. 2016 was my first year.
15: How about that?
14: So, well, the first time I put a headset on and talked, I think I was 15. But the first time I got a paycheck was 16. So
15: that's awesome.
14: It was Kyle Wiggs saying, "Hey, these are all the shifts that nobody else wants to work." So there you go. There you go. All right. We've got a quick break to take. More show to get to on the other side. A reminder, all aboard for Heritage History and Hometown Fun this Saturday. 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Got a break to take. More show to get to next.
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14: Welcome back to the show. It's Panhandle Live with you until the top of the hour today. Last time to get this readout, by the way, in case you're interested in becoming a Berkeley County School bus driver, because they're in desperate need. They have a recruitment fair coming up tomorrow at their transportation facility, 88 Harlan Springs Road in Martinsburg. It's from 8 to 10 a.m. Again, wake up and take the wheel. You can test drive a school bus. It's really cool. They have just this huge parking lot. So if you're thinking, maybe I want to become a bus driver, but maybe I don't know if I can handle that big old school bus, they let you test drive it. You can hear from bus drivers who do it every day, paid training, steady schedule, and real purpose. Wake up and take the wheel now. You can register in advance at berkeleycountyschools.org. Let's dive into the news cycle. We'll start with some sound from Thursday's Berkeley County Commission meeting, where Commissioner John Hardy spoke about the ceremonial signing at the Randy Smith Center regarding that sports complex that's coming to the southern end of the county.
26: We had a lot of young people there. We had some travel teams there. We had some kids from the Boys and Girls Club. It was pretty well attended. It was nice to have that little ceremony there. Everyone's very excited about the process of that facility getting started. So that was pretty cool. And it was just really nice to see all the kids there, and they were all very excited to be a part of that.
14: Commission President Gokenauer took a moment at Thursday's meeting to talk about the emergency personnel of the county after Vice President Catlett commended their work.
27: And you mentioned the sheriff's office. They just this past week had a rather difficult week. They had another officer-involved shooting. Prayers and thoughts go out to all those involved in that situation. And I know that our fire crews were busy this week. I know they had a working house fire in Bunker Hill. The ambulances were always on the road. So I thank all of our emergency service personnel for what they did.
14: The commission also accepted a proclamation from Meredith Luster to recognize May the 8th, that's today, as Child Care Provider Appreciation Day. Also, Brian Ross, Director of Community Development, addressed the commission to seek a waiver of fees for downstream strategies. He explains.
28: They're grant funded and they do stream restoration projects across the state. They currently now have two projects that they're going to start around the end of June. These two projects consist of about 300 feet of stream restoration to where they're going to be doing tree planting and managed turf areas to save on erosion of Mill Creek. They already have to deal with DNR and U.S. Army Corps of Engineers for stream encroachment. So they are getting their permits. It's a benefit that they're choosing Berkeley County. Two, it's a benefit for us, and it also mirrors our MS4 program in response and support of the Clean Water Act. So I'm coming before you today just to get your blessing when they start these two projects in June, that we can grant the waiver of the commercial grading, which is $590 and no bonding requirements from the county for these two projects.
14: The commission voted to waive the fees for downstream strategies. And we have an additional note.
15: That's right. At yesterday's Berkeley County Commission meeting, President Eddie Gokenauer, joined by fellow commissioners, surprised our friend Clint Hogben with the announcement that he's been selected to receive the Governor's Service Lifetime Achievement Award in recognition of his more than 30 years of volunteer work in recycling solid waste management and farmland preservation.
14: Very good. Major congratulations due there.
15: Well deserved.
14: Absolutely. On yesterday's Panhandle Live, it's going to sound weird. We had Martinsburg City Manager Andy Blake on to talk about the state of the city address.
15: For the majority of the segment.
14: And the mayor was not there at the beginning. He came in and gave us a brief comment at the end. So the majority of the substance about what was actually in the state of the city address came from City Manager Andy Blake. And we'll play two quick cuts here. First, he talked about the budget.
0: It's around a $52 million budget overall between general fund and enterprise funds. Enterprise funds are those like water, sewer, services that you pay for. There were some major investments this year that the council made for the first time in a couple of decades. Six new firefighters, EMTs are being added to the roster. Increased investment in parks with a commitment to do so.
14: And he made some additional announcements, some big news here.
0: The council has just entered into an agreement with WU Medicine and potential YMCA that could be locating here. The YMCA is looking to build a modern $32 million facility here with an indoor pool. And WU Medicine is investing, you know, $200 million into a new tower project. And the council, working with WU Medicine, took some of their one-time building permit fee money to really reinvestment in the community, trying to help the YMCA with some gap financing, trying to help the Boys and Girls Club, a commitment to funding parks through 2029 with some increased funding.
14: So some big news there. You can find that complete interview on our Panhandle News Network Spotify page. Also on yesterday's show, so it works like this. We got to hear from both candidates in the Republican primary for the 16th District senatorial race. Incumbent Jason Barrett was on Wednesday, and we got to hear from Chantel Mack on yesterday's show. Won't play cuts. We just encourage you to go back and listen to both of those interviews, especially if that is your district. Marcia, we've also been following along before we take our final break of the show with the Metro News coverage of the trial of the man who was accused of killing West Virginia State Trooper Sergeant Corey Maynard. Excuse me. There was a good portion of the trial focused on the mental state of the individual yesterday. More coverage, though, at WVMetroNews.com and throughout the day.
15: Right, and obviously there's a lot they have to do in a trial to establish that everything that they have investigated is above board, and you know that the cause of death was the cause of death. Locally, you should know Sergeant Maynard served in the Eastern Panhandle for a number of years, so there are a lot of people here who knew him and interacted with him.
14: And the accused in this situation is Timothy Kennedy, 32 years old. The shooting went down in June of 2023. So again, more coverage throughout the day, I imagine, at here on your Metro News affiliates. We've got a break to take. We've reached the bottom of the hour, and more

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3: West Virginia Metro News. I'm Chris Lawrence. An indictment handed up in Kanawha County in the ambulance death case.
4: A special grand jury on Thursday indicted Alyssa Middleton, the ambulance driver who struck and killed 45-year-old John Lucas last month. Kanawha County officials announced that Middleton is charged with three felony offenses, including voluntary manslaughter, aggravated vehicular homicide, and fleeing the scene of an accident causing death. Kanawha County Prosecutor Deborah Rusnick during their press conference Thursday.
5: Because this case remains an open and active case, we are unable to provide any further information as to the evidence or the facts of this case.
4: Surveillance video from April 16th shows Lucas entering the roadway in Elkview as the ambulance approached. The ambulance appears to have stopped and then moved forward after making contact with Lucas, who fell beneath the front of the vehicle. I'm Morgan Pemberton, WVMetroNews.com.
3: Testimony resumes this morning for day five of the Timothy Kennedy murder trial in Mingo County Circuit Court, charged in the death of State Police Sergeant Corey Maynard. Thursday's testimony came from a DNA expert, Josh Haynes, who examined the blood found on Kennedy's clothing.
6: DNA profile was a match to the DNA profile of Corey Maynard.
3: That audio from WCHS television. Haynes also testified blood found on Maynard's service weapon belonged to Kennedy, that gun stolen in the incident. A medical examiner also testified that Maynard's death was a result of homicide from multiple gunshot wounds. 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For 40 years, the voice of West Virginia.
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3: The former leader of the Catholic Church in West Virginia has died. Michael Bransfield, the former bishop of the Diocese of Wheeling-Charleston, died Thursday. He led the diocese from 2005 to 2018 when he retired. His final years were rocky. He was the subject of multiple allegations of sexual harassment and financial improprieties with church money. Those allegations were eventually proven to be true. He was punished and issued an apology before departing. From the Metro News Anchor Desk, I'm Chris Lawrence.
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10: You know, a really quick hard pivot as we're broadcasting from the Hoppy Kirchville building. It's Panhandle Live. Marsh Kavalik to my right. I'm Luke Wiggs. You might have just heard that Chick-fil-A ad for the new jalapeno ranch something something. Mm-hmm. Marsha, we were at the state basketball tournament this year, and it's heavily sponsored for the WVSSAC by Chick-fil-A.
11: Oh.
10: And they gave us all those sandwiches,
11: really?
10: You know, just like as a promotional, hey, you guys should try this. They're good. I'm never going to say anything bad about God's Chicken, But it's this like spicy jalapeno, whatever, right. And they dropped it off.

0: off to everybody that was working them, the broadcast.
1: That's a little risky.
0: Nobody had any water. So we all are just a bunch of, you know, starving broadcasters mid-game. Or
1: Wolfing
0: like,
1: down the...
0: Yeah.
1: Because then, you got like a break, like a two-minute break. You're like, well, I think I can delete this
0: sandwich.
1: So
0: we're trying to pick people out of the crowd and bring them down. And like, hey, I need you to go back there and get us cups of water. We're dying here. Anyways, that's what that made me think of.
1: Maybe next year, Chick-fil-A and a beverage sponsor.
0: Yeah, there you go. Throw some Zools in there, too. Make everybody happy. I apologize for wasting our next guest's time. We're happy to be joined by them in studio, Marcia.
1: Well, as you may have heard, this weekend is Mother's Day weekend. Yes. I'm going to use part of my Mother's Day credit, encouraging my family members to come out to this event that is coming up. And to talk about it. From the WVU Extension, Berkeley Jefferson Extension Master Gardeners, we have President Marilyn White and Master Gardener Ben Peoples. Good morning to both of you.
2: Good morning, and thank you for having us.
1: Of course, we're talking about the plant sale that's coming up, so set that up for us, Marilyn.
2: So, in 2008, we began this plant sale, and annually we do that, and tomorrow is our big day this year. We have over 5,000 plants.
1: Wow.
2: Vegetables, shrubs, what else, Ben?
3: We've got flowers. We'll definitely have peppers. we've got all sorts of, we have annuals, perennials, decorative stuff that you want to grow to eat. There's a pretty wide variety, and as you said, Marilyn, 5,000 plants.
0: I mean, are there some heavy hitters when you guys announce that you're going to have an event like this? Like, this is the item that everyone says, make sure you have this.
2: This year, it's natives.
0: Oh, okay.
2: Native plants and native perennials. So I counted yesterday, we have about 8, and I think they're about 10-foot long tables stuck together,
1: mm-hmm.
2: all covered with native plants.
1: Wow.
2: Of all sorts. We have like 50 blackberries, the thornless type, thank goodness, and just a whole variety of native plants.
3: 6-foot tall sunflowers in there.
1: Oh,
3: and
1: really?
3: We've got all sorts of, yeah. And the natives are great because they don't need too much maintenance, right? They like it here. They like the amount of rain we have here. So they're a good choice, especially if you're starting out. So there's a lot there.
1: We've had some real unpredictable weather this spring. It's been decimating some of our orchardists. We got some really hot days and then some really cold pockets. Is it finally safe to start putting stuff in the ground? I mean, Mother's Day is kind of that, you know, historically.
2: I was going to say Mother's Day, but who knows? Right. Who knows what Mother Nature's going to throw at us this year? But there are always things. And Ben's one of our plant doctors, and he could probably tell you some things about covering your plants should it get down too low.
0: Yeah, I've always been curious. I mean, I always assume that if it dropped below freezing, you're just kind of screwed, right? I mean, are there things that people can do?
3: Yeah, so if there's a frost and there's a hard freeze.
0: Okay.
3: Right, so if you have a frost, if you watch the weather, you'll see a frost advisory. If you have a frost, you can put some kind of covering over the plant and take it off in the morning and it should be fine. Hard freeze, you're a little stuck.
0: Right.
3: There's a little more you can do. But for frost, if you cover that plant overnight, it should still be there in the morning.
0: Interesting.
3: Yeah.
2: And if you plant your tomatoes, there are things like tomato walls, which are walls of water that you can put around your tomatoes. They'll soak in the heat during the day and then keep that tomato warm during the evening.
0: Interesting.
2: So, I mean, different things that we can help you with.
1: So I guess it this might sound like a silly question, but who is growing these plants that you guys are selling?
2: Well, mainly it's us volunteer master gardeners, but we've also contracted with the 3 of the high schools and encouraging their ag program to grow plants for us. So they get all the experience of being agricultural horticulturalists.
1: So which high schools are participating this year?
2: Spring Mills, I think Jefferson, and go ahead.
3: Say is South Berkeley.
1: Oh, so Musselman.
2: Musselman.
1: Yes.
0: Okay, very,
2: Musselman.
0: Yeah.
2: Yes. Okay. Yes. That's
1: awesome.
0: Is there anything that you guys are interested in walking away with from the sale, or are you going as a shopper? Or?
1: Can you get your stuff ahead of time?
0: Yeah.
2: No. No, the plants are there for our customers.
1: Sure. Oh, the ethics.
2: For our customers. We do get to buy one.
0: Mm-hmm.
2: And then we can buy, and we can buy at the same price that we offer to you all.
0: Mm-hmm.
2: But no, we don't get anything free.
0: So is it controversial for me to ask what you want to walk away with? I mean, do you not want that to be public knowledge so somebody doesn't?
1: Because everyone's going to make a run for the tomato table if Marilyn says
0: she's
1: getting a
0: tomato. I say
1: that
0: to say, if you need to plead the fifth, I totally understand. But if not.
2: No, I'm sending my husband.
0: I must admit. She's got a plant. But, no pun intended.
2: Yeah, thornless blackberries are what we are really after.
1: Marilyn wants the blackberries this year.
3: Those blackberries
2: sound
3: pretty
2: exciting. I think they're going to be plenty for everybody.
1: That's
2: plenty
1: awesome.
2: For everybody.
1: No, cue the run on the blackberries. Everyone's heading to that table first.
0: I'm so pro-processed foods over here. I didn't actually know that there were thorns on those bushes to begin with.
3: Oh, there are. You get in there and you find them right away. I will say on the fact that those plants are all donated by volunteers, and it is our big annual fundraiser for the year. Some people might want to know, where does that money go? Well, one of the things that we do is a scholarship for the community, and it's open right now. We have applications open through the end of June. And to buy more information out about that scholarship, it's for graduating high school seniors going to a school in West Virginia. If they graduate from any of the schools, or if they're homeschool and they're looking to graduate this year in Berkeley or Jefferson County, they should be eligible for this scholarship. If you contact your extension office, they can tell you more. You can also email bjemgascholarships@gmail.com. So that's the Berkeley Jefferson Extension Master Gardeners Association. 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But that's over the course of the whole scholarship, $4,000. We also have grants we provided to the community. We're doing one right now with the Martinsburg Housing Authority to develop a community garden in one of their residential spaces. So these funds do go back to the community. And so please come out and buy plants. I know I will.
1: And get some expert advice. Yes. You're one of the plant doctors. So how does that work? Do you just kind of, people can matriculate over to your table and say, look, my corn just didn't do well last year.
3: Yes, exactly that. My wife and I actually are the plant doctor. She's also an extension master gardener. And we will have a table inside the plant sale, and we'll be there answering questions. So if you have questions, come over. If you have questions about the plants you're buying, if you have questions about what happened last year, come over and let us know.
2: And I would suggest, if you do have a problem with their plant, if you could take a picture of it, that would help.
3: Very good point.
2: But could be that nothing's quite growing yet, so you don't know. You just know what happened last year.
1: So let's set this event up. It is the Master Gardeners Plant Sale. It's happening tomorrow at the Berkeley County Youth Fairgrounds.
2: Yes.
1: Give us the times and any tips for, like, if folks are coming, you know, should they have boxes in their car, or, you know, how should this work?
2: It starts at 10. The doors will open at 10 and it will go to 2. And we see a lot of people bring those little carts. Some bring their own boxes, but we will have boxes there for them. Just come and bring your friends, bring your kids.
1: Bring your mama.
2: Absolutely. And I am so glad you mentioned that, because we do have a table or four of kind of like mother-in-law or Mother's Day plants for sale. So, you know, they're already potted up in nice, cute little things.
1: And she gets to pick out what she wants.
2: Exactly.
3: Yeah. Bring mom on Saturday. Mm-hmm. She picks out the plants, and you plant them for her on Sunday.
1: Brilliant. Brilliant.
2: Yeah.
0: Great note to end on. Fantastic. Great to have our guests on from WVU Extension, Berkeley and Jefferson Extension Master Gardeners. Excuse me. Marilyn White and Benjamin Peoples, our guests this morning. Thank you very much for coming in.
3: Thank you.
2: Well, thank you.
0: Absolutely. Got a break to take. We'll wrap up the show for the week. On the other side, it's Panhandle Live.
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0: Getting you set up for a weekend full of baseball broadcasts. 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That'll be a 7 o'clock first pitch. Then we'll join in progress Baltimore Orioles baseball. Kyle Bradish gets the ball for the O's this evening as they take on the Athletics with a 7:05 first pitch. Then it's a 4:05 first pitch on Saturday and 1:35 for the getaway game on Sunday. Again, you can hear the call of all those games on the Panhandle News Network. The Orioles 17-21 on the season. They dropped the final game of their series against the Miami Marlins last night by a score of 4-3 due to a throwing error by Colby Mayo. And again, you can catch all the baseball action on the Panhandle News Network. With sports, I'm Luke Wiggs.
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0: Welcome back to the show. Final segment of Panhandle Live for the week. If you have any questions, comments, complaints, concerns, get them into our text line now, 304-263-4321. Again, 304-263-4321. And a quick reminder before we get to our first guest, Metro News Talk Line comes up here in just a couple of moments. Amelia Nicely has been somewhat embroiled in Twitter controversy over the last 24 hours. She joins the guys at 10:06, and I hope she talks about what went down. If not, you also have Chris Starwalt today and Steam Release. So just wanted to mention, just in case we couldn't get to a little bit later on.
1: You could do some pre-research on that just by looking her up and
0: yeah,
1: her
0: please.
1: Posts.
0: But weird, weird things, and I really hope she gets into it. But in the meantime, it's a Friday, Marcia, and you know what that means.
1: It's Fridays with French.
0: How about that?
1: We really appreciate, I really appreciate the fact that Steve French, local author and historian, came in while I was out, because it's always fun to have those segments, and I know it helped you guys out a lot. But welcome in and good morning.
16: Well, good morning.
1: Thanks for being on with us.
16: Thank you.
1: So, it's Heritage Days coming up in Martinsburg, and we do a lot of tours. We hear about this person who's the subject of your conversation today a lot, but I think from your conversation ahead of the show, you don't feel like she gets the kind of local appreciation that maybe is warranted.
16: No, Belle Boyd, and before I get off on a tangent here, we're going to have a Belle Boyd birthday celebration at the Hedgesville Library. Dana Phelps and the Friends of the Library are going to sponsor that, and I'm going to give a short talk about her, maybe 35, 40 minutes. That's short enough. I'm going to talk, the topic will be Belle Boyd, Myth and Reality.
1: Nice.
16: And she was a big celebrity. when Don Wood was alive, of course, he really promoted her. But over the years, it's with the influx of people in, it's not the same as it has been. But just recently, in a National Civil War magazine, she's listed as the 14th biggest celebrity of the war.
1: How about that?
16: And if you would use what we think of as celebrity today, person self-promoter, makes a name for themselves, and goes from there the rest of their life, she might be the top female celebrity of the war.
1: And she was in Martinsburg.
16: Right. And she's only 18 when the war starts.
1: Wow.
16: And like a lot of girls around here, she carried the mail between the lines. That was the way young girls could make money, carry letters from Martinsburg to their family in the Confederate Army for Charlestown, Shepherdstown, go back and forth between the lines. And she's involved in a lot of adventures. But what puts her in the spotlight, and really, she almost missed this opportunity because she was under arrest in Winchester the day before. She was going back to Front Royal, where her aunt and uncle owned a hotel, and she was working there and helping them. They were in Richmond, so the uncle wouldn't be arrested for being secessionist. But she, on May the 23rd, 1862, she will run between the lines. Now, she makes it like it's in her book, Belle Boyd in Camp and Prison, like it's heavy combat and
0: right.
16: things like that. There's some shooting going on. I don't think she's getting bullet holes through her dress like she claims, because they're not going to shoot at a girl. I mean,
0: right.
16: it would have to be by mistake. And she delivers that message to Stonewall Jackson. Of course, Stonewall Jackson wins that battle. He wins a number of other battles during that time period. But she gets that connection with him. He becomes almost a mythological, legendary figure in Southern history. And she has that connection with him. And she goes from there. And she's going to be captured a few times, put in prison a few times. But most of the Union officers and all that, I think they got a kick out of having her around because she was kind of a funny kid. Women, especially the Southern women, looked down on her a lot because
1: Why?
16: She didn't have the norms that they expected. In other words, she was more outgoing and so on.
1: So she wasn't demure.
16: Right.
1: So,
16: right. But she knew how to be. She was well educated.
1: So back up a little bit, because not everyone's steeped in her history
16: right.
1: like you are. Why was she getting arrested? She's this 18, 19, 20-year-old girl. Why is she getting arrested?
16: Well, she's getting arrested for carrying letters. She stopped in Winchester for carrying letters. She happens to be with a young Union officer. They're headed back to Front Royal. She has her cousin there and so on. And the Union authorities there get a tip she's carrying letters.
1: To the Confederacy.
16: Right. So they bring her back. She stopped outside of town in the carriage. She brought back to the headquarters of the provost marshal. He starts talking about her, but to her, questioning her, not paying too much attention, Union officer. Union officer just escorted her from Front Royal and met her the next day, take her home. But she has written on one of these packages that she's delivering, "For the kindness of Lieutenant H." From the kindness of Lieutenant H. So when the provost marshal opens this package, it has a newspaper in it from Baltimore, Southern newspaper. It has some information they need. And, of course, his attention then turns to the lieutenant. He wants to know what he's doing, and he tells her to get out of there, you know, get out of here, going back to Front Royal.
1: Does she take the book with her?
16: No.
1: Okay.
16: No, it's a newspaper. She's not bothered about it anyway. What she has important is in her hand.
1: Okay.
16: She has a message to Jackson in her hand from a spy in Winchester.
1: It was a bait and switch.
16: Right.
1: Brilliant.
0: Well done.
16: She was very intelligent.
0: I want to ask you a couple of questions about what happens to her post-war, because I was always told that she's captured and ends up having a child with a Union officer. At some
16: right.
0: point.
16: She is captured. Jefferson Davis gives her gold, $500 worth of gold, which...
1: That's a lot.
16: Yeah. Do the math.
0: I wouldn't say no to $500 in gold right now.
16: And she's to take that to Confederate operatives in England.
0: Mm.
16: And she leaves Wilmington. Her ship is captured on the blockade. We have blockade yep. In Brandon. And the ship is captured, and the it's taken as a prize to Boston. Well, a young Union officer, naval officer, is put on that ship. By the time they reach Boston, a week or so later, they're madly in love.
0: Which crazy how that works.
16: Which ruins his life.
0: Hey, he dies pretty shortly after that, doesn't
16: no,
0: he?
16: No, he doesn't. But it was okay. Yeah, that he went down in the ship, but he didn't.
0: So I always thought that they get married, they have a child, he passes away, and then I thought she ends up as an actress.
16: No, she did. She okay. wrote her book and did, but she got rid of him. She
0: okay.
16: She said he was worthless.
0: She don't need no man.
16: After she ruined his life. And but she became an actress. I'm saying she ruined it because of the connection there. He's
0: right.
16: a Union officer.
0: Right.
16: She's a celebrity rebel spy. And she writes that book.
0: And that's the other thing I wanted to ask you about, if you don't mind jumping in. She writes, but from what I understand, she took some pretty significant liberties in writing.
16: She didn't have a ghost writer. She had a good copy editor named George Sala. He was an English novelist. And she has some things in there that are way overblown, but she has a lot in there that's on the mark, too.
0: Really,
16: after the event in Front Royal, she becomes good copy from then on. Before that, you don't see too much about her, but she's
1: what's fascinating copy. To think of a young lady, and obviously, you know, we're looking back at this with the lens of modern day and we have kind of a global perspective right. of this and right and wrong
16: right.
1: But for Belle Boyd growing up in the community she did, was it just a default that she would have been a Confederate sympathizer?
16: Yes, her family were all loyal Virginians. Remember, that was the main thing, loyalty to your state. And her father, middle age, he was in the Confederate Army for a while. And she was, Martinsburg, when the war started, Martinsburg was an exciting place to be, and she was right into the excitement. You say by the June 20th of that year, they're downtown burning all the trains that have been backed up there. And she's right. She doesn't write about that, but she had to be right in the middle of it. And she did a lot of nursing in the war, too. I have one good account where she's traveling from Winchester to Strasburg, and there's a wounded soldier in the stagecoach, and she takes charge. She nurses him all the way, and then when they get to Strasburg, she gets him in a hotel, gets his meal for him, read him a book till he went to sleep, and he was fascinated by it. That's she fascinated men.
1: And you know, the age, her age is just that's another fascinating. You know, she couldn't have been more than 23 or 24 when the war ended.
16: Right. She's 18 when it starts, so about 23.
1: Wow.
16: Yeah.
1: Fascinating stuff.
16: And she's exiled. She's exiled to England by the time of the war. They kicked her, the federal authorities kicked her out of the country.
1: Well, here in the Panhandle, there will be a celebration for her 183rd birthday.
16: Yes.
1: It's happening at the Hedgesville Library on Mary Street tomorrow at 1 p.m. with you. You'll present a lecture entitled Belle Boyd, Myth and Reality, and refreshments will be served. The event free and open to the public.
16: It always draws a crowd when you have refreshments. And while you're on WCST,
0: yes.
16: Verge Rupenthal, disc jockey there for many years, knew all the big stars in Nashville.
1: What format? So this was country station
16: country
1: when it started?
16: Country music a lot of times, yes.
0: Were you a listener?
16: Yes.
0: Awesome.
16: Yes.
0: Very cool.
1: How about that?
0: And we appreciate you. You're listening to the Panhandle News Network as well.
1: So, happy birthday, WCST.
0: Yeah, absolutely. Local author and historian Steve French, our guest this morning. Thanks, as always, for giving us the time.
16: Okay.
0: All right. We got, we don't have a break to take. We got to say so long. Metro News Talk Line is coming up here in just a couple of moments. Like I mentioned, Amelia Nicely with a whole lot to talk about. We'll be on the show at 10:06, so stay tuned for that. And then Steam Release coming up at 11:33 today. We also have some high school baseball on our airwaves this evening. Martinsburg against Spring Mills. That will be a 7 o'clock first pitch, and then we'll join in progress the Baltimore Orioles. Talk Line is next. From Marsh Kavalik, I've been Luke Wiggs. Everyone have a nice weekend, folks. We'll see you on Monday.
17: That's life.

0: and I know one thing, each time.
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3: The U.S. military goes on the attack again. I'm Dave Anthony, Fox News, as the attempts continue to work out a deal to end the conflict with Iran.
4: The U.S. has carried out more airstrikes this morning, this time targeting several empty, very large crude containers, ships that were trying to break the blockade and head to Iranian ports. Yesterday, three guided missile destroyers, U.S. destroyers, the USS Truxtun, USS Rafael Peralta, and USS Mason, were transiting the Strait of Hormuz south into the Gulf of Oman when they came under attack from Iranian missiles and drones. CENTCOM says none of the U.S. warships were hit, but they had to take evasive measures and shoot down the incoming threat.
3: That's Fox's Jennifer Griffin at the Pentagon. Iran's foreign minister said today they will not bow to pressure. We got the jobs report this morning showing a slowdown in hiring last month, but a much smaller one than expected. The director of the National Economic Council, Kevin Hassett, just told Fox,
5: people still don't have faith that the golden age is upon us, that Trump policies are working. But it keeps showing up in the data.
6: There were about twice as many jobs created in April as economists were predicting. The April employment report found 115,000 new positions, with the unemployment rate, as expected, remaining at 4.3%. Economists were predicting just 50 to 62,000 jobs. February and March job growth was revised lower to 16,000 fewer jobs than previously reported.
3: Fox's Jenny Casola. Positive reaction on Wall Street. The Dow's up 60 points. The Nasdaq surging to a new all-time high this morning. The nightmare of a cruise finally ends tomorrow for the quarantine passengers on a ship that'll dock tomorrow in the Canary Islands. A Hanta virus outbreak on board infected eight who were evacuated.
7: At the moment, no one on board is showing any symptoms. The U.S. is set to send a plane to help get the 17 Americans on board back home.
3: That's Fox's Jeff Paul. Three of those infected have died on the ship. 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
7: No one on...
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11: Good Friday morning. It is May 8th. With your news, I'm Clint Gage. The mother of a wounded West Virginia Air National Guard soldier was among military mothers honored at the White House on Wednesday, ahead of Mother's Day. Staff Sergeant Andrew Wolf was shot in the head last November. His mother, Melody, joined President Trump and First Lady Melania Trump for the tribute. President Trump said Mrs. Wolf's faith was unwavering even when doctors gave Andrew little chance of survival. Mrs. Wolf says Andrew came home from the hospital on April 2nd and is now getting back to playing golf and cornhole with another surgery scheduled for September. Chantel Mack is running in the Republican primary against 16th District Senatorial incumbent Jason Barrett. On Thursday's Painted Alive, she laid out what she felt were the biggest differences between her and her opponent.
12: I'm a very conservative Republican, very, very, very much pro-life. Historically, he has not always been pro-life. So that was one reason. Another reason is that I saw support for some taxes that I wasn't happy about in Berkeley County. For example, support for the rain tax by passage of a bill that allowed for that to happen, and also support for the 1% sales tax increase. But I think most importantly and fundamentally, it was a question of ethics for me, a question of how can a sitting finance chair have a wife who makes $16,000 a month off the taxpayer's dime as a lobbyist for Berkeley County Commission.
11: Mack is also a big supporter of repealing Certificate of Need. On Thursday morning's Panhandle Live, Martinsburg City Manager Andy Blake gave some additional announcements.
13: The council has just entered into an agreement with WU Medicine and potential YMCA that could be locating here. The YMCA is looking to build a modern $32 million facility here with an indoor pool, and WU Medicine is investing, you know, $200 million into a new tower project, and the council, working with WU Medicine, took some of their one-time building permit fee money to really reinvestment in the community, trying to help the YMCA with some gap financing, trying to help the Boys and Girls Club, a commitment to funding parks through 2029 with some increased funding.
11: You can hear that full interview on our Spotify page. 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I'm Clint Gage.
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3: Here is your Panhandle News Network forecast. This afternoon will be breezy with a mix of clouds and sunshine reaching a high of 70. Tonight, expect overcast skies with a few late showers and a low of 49. Tomorrow will be mostly cloudy with morning rain and drizzle, transitioning to a couple of brief showers in the afternoon. The high will be 69. With your Panhandle News Network forecast, I'm meteorologist Joe Lundberg.
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4: 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Let's go back to the text steamers, TJ.
5: As gas prices soar, you would think that the governor would temporarily suspend the gas tax. Instead, he's more focused on helping his faction gain control of the state Senate. Great show. Have a good weekend. It's time to unionize this state, to get back to what big business has taken from middle-class workers and given to CEOs. The people have spoken. All right, I'm not going to talk about a private citizen at a private company and wanting to celebrate an individual being fired. Just to let you know, I'm not doing that. Did Chris Steyerwalt really just announce Baal worship live on the air? The world really is changing. Steam release, they're asking for the levy for transportation of inmates because our jails are regional, just like we're moving to regionalized school systems instead of small schools, consolidated sites built away from communities. When it comes to busing, diesel prices, etc., it is really cheaper. I would love to see the cost-benefit analysis on how much more money we are spending on transportation of students now that they've chosen regional systems. Pass. Steam, a George Washington, a George Washington, my kingdom for a George Washington. This texter says, vanity, vanity, can all this get worse? Sadly, yes. The new West Virginia bishop, no, not doing that one either. Sorry, guys, I'm not doing it. My steam is about Governor Morrissey seeming to question Amelia Nicely's absence at a press conference yesterday to attend a Mother's Day event with her daughter. Gross for a, quote, family values politician not to respect the families of our journalists. He should apologize, wish Amelia a happy Mother's Day, and thank her for the great coverage she provided of his announcements. Dave, I'll leave that one for you. It's personal for you. Another Berkeley County levy for the most top-heavy association ever? If they would use the money properly, maybe, but we don't need any more assistance or assistant superintendents, says the texter.
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6: Well, this is for the governor and his cronies. 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
4: 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Let's go to Steve. Hey, Steve, what's your steam?
7: Hey, guys, sorry to do this. This is the second time I've called. The number was 32. After that last commercial break, we're up to 34.
4: Thanks for the update, Steve. Appreciate it. 800-765-TALK, 800-765-8255. That is the phone number. 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
1: Getting you set up for a weekend full of baseball broadcasts. 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That'll be a 7 o'clock first pitch. Then we'll join in progress Baltimore Orioles baseball. Kyle Bradish gets the ball for the O's this evening as they take on the Athletics with a 7:05 first pitch. Then it's a 4:05 first pitch on Saturday and 1:35 for the getaway game on Sunday. Again, you can hear the call of all those games on the Panhandle News Network. The Orioles 17-21 on the season. They dropped the final game of their series against the Miami Marlins last night by a score of 4-3 due to a throwing error by Colby Mayo. And again, you can catch all the baseball action on the Panhandle News Network. With sports, I'm Luke Wiggs.
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4: 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Your last chance to release the steam before Election Day on Tuesday. Let's go to Eugene on the phones. Hey, Eugene, what's your steam?
3: Hello. If you like at Governor Morrissey and data centers, you're going to love the fellow he appointed Supreme Court to rule for them data centers, Daryl Titus. I wouldn't vote for him. Thank you.
4: 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TJ, let's get a few more of the text steams in.
5: My steam is steam release isn't funny anymore. Lighten up, hillbillies. Ethan hogs all the popcorn at Rural King, says the texter. Hey, just a reminder that New Jersey Pat was booed very loudly at the backyard brawl this year. I'm voting for any and all candidates not associated. I just can't do it anymore. Sorry. Let's see. 304 Talk 304. I saw Ethan out the other day with his little wiener dog. Smallest, cutest little wiener dog I've ever seen. Yes, illegals are counted in the census and the drawing of the districts. The reason is because the Constitution says, quote, all persons. As one well-known Supreme Court justice says, it's a whole new world, but it's the same Constitution. 304-TALK-304. No, not doing that either. Sorry, Dave. I can't read most of these today. $5 million in political ads. Such a waste. Such a waste, says the texter. MAGA deserves every penny of the $4.50 a gallon in gas that they pay. Hope it goes to $6. Chinese proverb, man who calls steam release with good jokes should be regular, says the texter. Update, now it's 35. There you go.
4: Steam Dave, I would like to wish my wife, Mrs. Phil, and all nurses in the state of West Virginia a happy Nurses Week. Well, consider it done. Happy Nurses Week, especially you, Mrs. Phil. 304 Talk 304. Let me see if there's any more of these we can actually squeeze in. Well, Iran didn't agree to the U.S. demands. Looks like the Operation Epstein distraction will continue, and so will the rising price of gas. God bless America, says the texter. Now it's 35. Did you get that one in? Now it's 35?
5: Yeah, I got it.
4: Okay. 304 Talk 304. Reminder that election night we'll have comprehensive coverage across the Metro News Radio Network. 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For Zach, Sophia, TJ, I'm Dave. 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
6: Another setback for Democrats. I'm Carmen Roberts, Fox News. The Virginia Supreme Court just erased a voter-approved Democratic redistricting plan that had targeted four Republican-held U.S. House seats. The court ruled state lawmakers violated procedural requirements when they placed the constitutional amendment on the ballot.
7: And for that reason, they say the congressional district maps issued by the court in 2021, they've got to use for the upcoming congressional election. This was a state matter. Virginia's Supreme Court made this decision. It's not out of the realm of possibility that challengers to this decision would try to get to the Supreme Court to say that there is some U.S. constitutional violation in the way that this ruling was made.
6: Fox's Shannon Bream. The ruling, combined with a recent U.S. Supreme Court decision severely weakening the Voting Rights Act, has supercharged the Republicans' congressional gerrymandering advantage heading into this year's midterm elections. The country's top Republican, President Trump, says he's winning on another front as U.S. carried out more airstrikes today.
8: This time targeting several empty, very large crude containers, ships that were trying to break the blockade and head to Iranian ports. Yesterday, three U.S. guided missile destroyers were transiting the Strait of Hormuz when they came under attack from Iranian missiles and drones. CENTCOM says none of the U.S. warships were hit, but they had to take evasive measures and shoot down the incoming threat.
6: Fox's Jennifer Griffin. A modest win for the U.S. economy last month as employers added 115,000 jobs, exceeding expectations, with the unemployment rate remaining steady at 4.3%.
9: Still, manufacturers cut 2,000 jobs, and over the past year, manufacturing has lost 66,000 jobs. Construction, transportation, and healthcare industries all added jobs last month.
6: Fox's Jared Halperin. 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
28: It is 3 minutes past the top of the hour in the Panhandle News Network newsroom. Good afternoon, I'm Luke Wiggs. Well, earlier in the week, we reported that Secretary of State Chris Warner had said that early voting numbers around the state were relatively low. And that was confirmed on this morning's Panhandle Live by Morgan County Clerk Kim Nichols.
29: That is correct. Now, the first few days was slow. The last 2 days we've had, it's picked up. So we figure probably today and tomorrow, Saturday, will probably be a big day. So don't forget to come out. It's 9 to 5. The voting location is here at the courthouse in the county clerk's office.
28: Early voting runs through this weekend. Of course, the primary is Tuesday, May 12th. Nichols also added that this May primary and the subsequent November election will be her last in Morgan County. And she reflected on how well the technology has improved over the last 25 years of service.
29: I'll be retiring at the end of the year. I've been here 25 years. We love the new machines that we have right now. They're just so friendly, you know, friendly machines. Where we don't have the paper rolls anymore. All they got to do at the end of the night is push a button to close the polls.
28: You can find that complete interview on our Panhandle News Network Spotify page. At Thursday's Berkeley County Commission meeting, Commissioner John Hardy spoke about the recent ceremonial signing at the Randy Smith Center in Inwood regarding the new sports complex that's coming to the Taylor Station exit off Interstate 81.
30: We had a lot of young people there. We had some travel teams there. We had some kids from the Boys and Girls Club. It was pretty well attended. It was nice to have that little ceremony there. Everyone's very excited about the process of that facility getting started. So that was pretty cool. And it was just really nice to see all the kids there, and they were all very excited to be a part of that.
28: Commission President Gokenauer took a moment at Thursday's meeting to talk about emergency personnel of the county after Vice President Catlett commended their work.
31: And you mentioned the sheriff's office. They just this past week had a
10: had a rather difficult week. They had another officer-involved shooting. Prayers and thoughts go out to all those involved in that situation. And I know that our fire crews were busy this week. I know they had a working house fire in Bunker Hill. The ambulances were always on the road. So I thank all of our emergency service personnel for what they do.
28: We've got high school baseball on this evening on the Panhandle News Network. Spring Mills against Martinsburg at 7 o'clock first pitch. Stay tuned. 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
11: Here is your Panhandle News Network forecast. This afternoon will be breezy with a mix of clouds and sunshine reaching a high of 70. Tonight, expect overcast skies with a few late showers and a low of 49. Tomorrow will be mostly cloudy with morning rain and drizzle, transitioning to a couple of brief showers in the afternoon. The high will be 69. With your Panhandle News Network forecast, I'm meteorologist Joe Lundberg.

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1: Hi, everyone. Welcome back to the program on a Friday. We want to take you inside the Kanawha County courtroom today, Judge Dave Hardy presiding over the case in which a man was hit and killed by the driver of an ambulance. According to investigators, we've seen the video. It is a very difficult case, but one that is moving at a speed that is quite

0: grade school, junior high, high school in Kanawha County. 10th grade, she went to Herbert Hoover as a sophomore, but she went to a school starting in 11th grade and 12th grade called the Wynn Academy. Wynn Academy is at Bridge Valley, and that allowed her to take college prep classes and high school classes towards her diploma, and also to get the training she needed to be a nurse, a registered nurse. She switched off from that. She was going to do that and decided to be an EMT. So that's her schooling and her educational background here, but she's lived here her whole time. Her parents are both here. Her parents both live in Kanawha County. Her father her mother lives in Elkview, and her father lives in Mink Shoals. They're both gainfully employed. Mother works at a local law firm. Father works for a roofing business. She has three siblings that live here that she lives with. She lives at her mother's residence. But most importantly, she's only 19 years old. I believe she's been out of the state of West Virginia to go on vacation with her family. So she's not a flight risk. But more importantly, while this investigation has been going on, she's fully cooperated. I mean, this has been going on since April 16th. This case was presented very fast. There's been significant, extraordinary media that she's seen, but she hasn't gone anywhere, and she's cooperated. She's cooperated with law enforcement. She's given statements to law enforcement. And more importantly, once I was hired, she's provided her phone voluntarily without the need of a search warrant. So she's fully cooperated. So I think based on her conduct in that regard, she's not a flight risk. There is absolutely no criminal history whatsoever. She doesn't have a juvenile history. She's never been arrested. I don't even know if she's had a traffic ticket. Based on those factors, Your Honor, the court can make findings that she's not likely to commit crime in the future, that she's not going to be a danger to the public if she's released out on bond, and she's going to show up. The court has reasonable assurances of that. Other concerns under the Giz factors, I believe they weigh in her favor. Your Honor, as to the strength of the case, I know that she's been indicted. She's been indicted on serious offenses, three serious offenses, a voluntary manslaughter, a felony vehicular homicide, and a felony leaving the scene. From what I understand, the evidence of the case, the sequencing of the events, well, first and foremost, this was a situation when she was working.
1: All right, so you're listening to Tim Carrico, the attorney for Alyssa Middleton. She's the woman who is accused in the vehicular homicide death of John Lucas. Coming up in just a minute, we're going to talk with Kanawha County Prosecutor Deb Rusnik about all of this, and we'll get you some more perspective on the speed at which this case is moving. 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
1: The woman indicted in the death of a man hit and killed by an ambulance back in April was indicted in Kanawha County this week, and she was arraigned in a Kanawha County courtroom this morning. Kanawha County Prosecuting Attorney Deborah Resnick joins us now on Metro News Midday. Thanks for being here. We appreciate it.
12: Thanks for having me.
1: So one of the points that they were making in the segment that we were listening to from the court was when they were talking about the bond that was set in this case, and the state requested $50,000 cash. The defense attorney said they had $12,500 that they could put up. The judge ultimately settled on $100,000 with 10% surety. Are you disappointed in the bond that was set in this case?
12: You know, at the end of the day, I have to have faith in the judge's determination. I have to believe that the judge made the right decision. He heard the testimony that he heard or the proffers by counsel, and did what he thought was best. And I think that it is not my position to
1: That's fine.
12: Speak on that.
1: It's a legal matter. Talk about the process in all of this, because you have been heavily criticized in that. And, you know, as someone who's been watching the courts for many years, I know that this has been expedient.
12: It has. You know, once we normally are working day in and day out, it's just not as heavily publicized as this has been. That being said, we don't always have a circumstance where we have a grand jury right there present that we can call in to hear the evidence. In this instance, we did, so that allowed us to move more expediently than we normally would. Mm-hmm. But there was absolutely a lot of pressure from outside, from the public, to make this go quickly. I have a job to balance, you know, the public's outcry for expediency versus doing the job properly and making sure that I am doing everything as it needs to be done, and I'm making the right decisions so that we know at the end of the day we reach the right legal conclusion.
1: I want to ask you about that, because what extra parameters do you have that maybe you were able to use in this situation that you don't use on the regular?
12: I'm not sure what you're asking me.
1: Are there different like you said, when you have to balance, you know, the public outcry, you know, and also just doing your job, are there different rules that you, when it comes to calling for a special grand jury or things like that, like are there tools in your box that you can use to make that happen?
12: There are, but we are still limited. You know, we're at the court's mercy in the scheduling of those things as well. And so it's a lot of different people that have to come together and facilitate this working in a timely fashion like that. So, you know, yes, it is obviously we move forward a little more quickly simply because of the public outcry. But at the end of the day, everyone was just able to come together and arrive at a date that worked, that we could make this grand jury presentation.
1: We're talking with Kanawha County Prosecutor Deb Rusnick. So the last I heard, there were more than 400 pieces of evidence. Did that number grow between that last interview and the time of the indictment?
12: It certainly did. Without going into what that evidence is, I will say we are upwards toward 1,000 pieces of evidence. Goodness. At this point.
13: 1,000 pieces of evidence.
12: We are almost at 1,000.
13: And I know every case is different. Again, Prosecutor Rusnick, but is that, that seems to me as to be exceptionally high.
12: It is a lot. It's not uncommon when you have a death investigation for there to be a lot of evidence. It is very case specific, you know, as to, we've had cases where we've had hundreds and hundreds and hundreds of videos that we've had to watch. Some of them have evidentiary value, some don't. But we have to treat them all as if they do until we look at that and we make sure that, you know, it is or is not something that's pertinent to our case.
1: The family was very critical of you in your office in the beginning. I know that they came up to you after the meeting that was hosted by your office maybe a week ago, 2 weeks ago at this point, and apologized and said thank you. I wonder if you had a chance to talk with them today.
12: I did have a chance to speak with them today. We went through kind of what this process is going to look like, explained to them how I think we're going to proceed. I think we're all on the same page. And I think that's part of the, that was part of the problem initially, is that the law and the rules are very strict on what I can and can't say and do. And oftentimes it limits what I can say to victims and their families. And in this instance, I think there was a lack of communication, albeit I'll accept, you know, any responsibility there. It's not common that I would reach out to a victim's family that early on in the process. But in this instance, it was certainly necessary. And so that's what we did.
13: Okay. You talked about the public outcry, Deb, on this case. And
12: yes,
13: this is a case that, and this is the world we live in. It's not just with this case, it's with others too, that the world of social media, the world of Facebook is, in some people's eyes, is the courtroom now. And that's certainly not the case. And we talked with the attorney with the family on the show a couple of weeks ago, and he talked about the amount of misinformation.
12: Yes,
13: that is on social media. And this is the attorney, and I keep saying this, this is the attorney for the family that has come out and said some of the things that are on social media are just out and out wrong.
12: Yes, that is true. We have seen and heard things that are just, I mean.
13: Well, don't say them now because somebody
12: right.
13: will say.
12: You know, you hear these things and you think, wow, where did that come from? And it's like, they are, you know, the telephone game as a kid. You hear mm-hmm. one small piece of something and it just keeps, you know, growing and growing and growing until finally it's reached some crazy story that's out there. But in reality, if you haven't heard it from my mouth, then I would not accept that as true, because as we sit here today, it is my office that has seen the entirety of the evidence. And it causes it makes our jobs much more difficult because we have to investigate all of those, you know, those statements and the information that is relayed to law enforcement. And so it takes time from the investigation to go away from it and investigate these other things that we're hearing, when in reality that could have been time focused on looking at things that are actual evidence.
1: Sure.
12: and truth. So that did cause quite an issue for us.
1: Do you anticipate any more charges in this case?
12: As of right now, I do not. I've had an opportunity to review the evidence. You know, I know there's been a lot of question about what about the passenger?
1: Mm-hmm.
12: And at the end of the day, we can only charge crimes when we have a culpable defendant. In this instance, there is no indication of criminal conduct on behalf of the passenger. And so I do not foresee any charges forthcoming against her.
1: Okay. This is a tough morning. There are no winners in any of this. You know, there's
12: absolutely
1: 45-year-old
12: not.
1: Man who has died. There's a 19-year-old young woman, you know, on the other side of that courtroom. It had it been tough in there this morning?
12: It is tough. It is tough all around. You know, everyone involved, we're human beings. Mm-hmm. And so we have to kind of remove ourselves. And I know it sounds harsh and kind of brash to say it, but we have to walk into that courtroom and be focused solely on the law and the facts that we have, yeah, and not let our hearts guide us. We have to just do the right thing.
1: Well, Deborah Rosnick, we appreciate it. And there's a pretrial hearing this summer.
12: Yes.
1: So we'll work to follow up with you on that. Thank you so much.
12: Absolutely.
1: Appreciate
12: Thank you.
1: Your time.
13: 12:54, we'll take a break. More Metro News Midday coming up. 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
22: 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That'll be a 7 o'clock first pitch. Then we'll join in progress Baltimore Orioles baseball. Kyle Bradish gets the ball for the O's this evening as they take on the Athletics with a 7:05 first pitch. Then it's a 4:05 first pitch on Saturday and 1:35 for the getaway game on Sunday. Again, you can hear the call of all those games on the Panhandle News Network. The Orioles 17-21 on the season. They dropped the final game of their series against the Miami Marlins last night by a score of 4-3 due to a throwing error by Colby Mayo. And again, you can catch all the baseball action on the Panhandle News Network. With sports, I'm Luke Wiggs.
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1: Well, we hope you're hungry, or if you are eating lunch, we're hoping that you're enjoying the lunch spot today. 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
13: Fun little place came from one of our listeners. So shout out Joe for sending us a message on our Facebook page. I was sent directly to me, Dave Allen Radio. Appreciate that. We're going to go to Fairmont, and the place is called the Dairy Cream Corner. Talking to him yesterday, AB. It really, really made me want some dairy cream kind of stuff, you know, milkshakes and so on. We'll find out exactly what they do. It's a very, very hot spot in Fairmont. We'll talk to them when we come back after the top of the hour break. It's Metro News Midday.
0: WEPM Martinsburg and WCST Berkeley Springs, a WVRC media station. 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
3: A blow to Democrats' midterm hopes. I'm Carmen Roberts, Fox News. The Virginia Supreme Court strikes down the congressional redistricting map voters approved last month. It's a major setback for Democrats' attempt to counter a Republican reshuffling of voting maps in other states ahead of November's midterm elections.
4: The court today said Virginia Democrats rushed the process, ignored rules for constitutional amendments. We heard from President Trump, who posted on Truth Social, that this was a huge win for the Republican Party in America. We heard from the Democratic Attorney General of Virginia, who said that his team was reviewing the decision, but we don't know if this is something that would make its way up to the Supreme Court.
3: Fox's Mark Meredith. Virginia Democrats had hoped to flip four Republican-held U.S. House seats to blue. The U.S. expects Iran to respond today to a peace proposal as fighting flares in the Gulf.
23: We're expecting a response from them. We'll see what the response entails.
3: Secretary of State Marco Rubio talking to reporters in Rome.
23: The hope is it's something that it can put us into a serious process of negotiation. Obviously, we've seen the reporting overnight that Iran is established or trying to establish some agency that's going to control traffic in the straits. That would be very problematic. That would actually be unacceptable.
3: Rubio urged European allies today to move beyond rhetoric and take concrete action against Iran, even as he sought to repair strained ties with the Vatican during the two-day visit following tensions over the war. And Spanish authorities are preparing to receive the Hanta virus-stricken cruise ship headed for the Canary Islands. Health officials plan to carefully evacuate the more than 140 passengers and crew when the MV Honduras arrives this weekend. The U.S. and U.K. are arranging flights to repatriate their citizens. At least three passengers have died. Several others are sick, but none of the remaining passengers or crew is currently symptomatic. America's listening to Fox News.
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22: It is 3 minutes past the top of the hour in the Panhandle News Network newsroom. Good afternoon, I'm Luke Wiggs. At Thursday's Berkeley County Commission meeting, Brian Ross, Director of Community Development, addressed the commission to seek a waiver of fees for downstream strategies. He explained.
28: They're grant-funded, and they do stream restoration projects across the state. They currently now have two projects that they're going to start around the end of June. These two projects consist of about 300 feet of stream restoration to where they're going to be doing tree planting and managed turf areas to save on erosion of Mill Creek. They already have to deal with DNR and U.S. Army Corps of Engineers for stream encroachment. So they are getting their permits. It's a benefit that they're choosing Berkeley County. Two, it's a benefit for us, and it also mirrors our MS4 program in response and support of the Clean Water Act. So I'm coming before you today just to get your blessing when they start these two projects in June, that we can grant the waiver of the commercial grading, which is $590, and no bonding requirements from the county for these two projects.
22: And the commission voted to waive the fees. This Saturday, Shepherd University will have their 153rd commencement, and it'll be the final one presided over by outgoing Shepherd University President Dr. Mary Hendricks. Recently on Panhandle Live, she reflected on her time at her alma mater.
5: I just love Shepherd and, of course, the community. If it were not for Shepherd College at the time, I would not have had the career that I have enjoyed. And I will tell you, the tradition of caring about our students and their success is carried on to this day by our faculty and staff. And to be part of that and to be able to pay back what was given to me has been so important.
22: This weekend's events will feature 63 students earning master's or doctoral degrees and 450 students earning bachelor's degrees. We've got high school baseball on our airwaves this evening as Martinsburg travels up I-81 to take on Spring Mills. That'll be a 7 o'clock first pitch. Of course, we have coverage of high school baseball and softball all the way through the state championship games. Stay tuned. 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
6: Here is your Panhandle News Network forecast. This afternoon will be breezy with a mix of clouds and sunshine reaching a high of 70. Tonight will be overcast with a low of 49. Tomorrow expect mostly cloudy skies with some rain and drizzle in the morning, transitioning to a few brief showers in the afternoon. The high will be around 68. With your Panhandle News Network forecast, I'm meteorologist Joe Lundberg.

0: Text, this election is pretty much going to destroy the Republican Party in West Virginia, and it can't come soon enough, says the text. I'm not going to play the doom and gloom because the Republican Party basically rose out of the ashes. I mean, almost with, you know, with a couple of exceptions, almost just not even a thing for so many years. And that all changed in 2014, and Republicans have kept picking up seats. People have kept changing their party to Republican. So I think there's going to be a lot of difficulty with the Republican Party going forward in the state of West Virginia. I don't think I'm not going to go the doom and gloom and say it's going to be the end of it like the texter did. Do appreciate your opinion, though. But I think it's going to be interesting to see what happens moving forward with this party. And, you know, you basically have the two camps, the two factions. I think it's going to be interesting to sit back and watch, and who, when it's all said and done, is going to end up being Senate president. Just remember, the people that you have trashed in this election, you're going to need them. You're going to have to work with them at some point. 1-800-765-TALK is the phone number. Text 304-TALK-304. Text says, we simply have to do better in the way we treat each other. And this election proves that. Could not agree more. Congratulations as a texter on your cancer diagnosis. We've been praying for you. Thank you a lot. I'm not quite there yet. Okay. I just wrapped up treatments. I got to wait, you know, a couple of weeks for a couple of appointments, but I do appreciate it. Tech says, heard someone on your network say this heated election will lead to the Democrats being in charge again. They had over 80 years of control. We Republicans still have a lot of cleaning up to do from their mess. Vote pro-life, pro-gun, and anti-weirdo, says Texter. Text says... Today is May the 8th, 2026, and MAGAs are still the most narcissistic, lying, unintelligent, uneducated, soft, and lazy people in the United States, perhaps on the entire planet, says the texter. Text says, well, my question is, what took so long in the John Lucas case? Should be cut and dried. Well, no, it wasn't. And that's not the way the court system works, folks. It's just not. And over, you know, they kept saying over 400 pieces of evidence. A prosecutor in Kanawha County, Deb Rusnick, said on this very show a couple of hours ago, over 1,000 pieces of evidence. Now, do you want that to be rushed? Or do you want them to take their time and get it right? Text, so glad this election is almost over and life can get back to normal, and so can my radio, TV, and mailbox. We've got 16 minutes away from 3. It's Open Line West Virginia. We'll take a break and come back after this.
1: We'll be right back. 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
0: Welcome back to the show, 12 away from 3 on a Friday afternoon. The all-new Metro News television weather. Yeah, Metro News meteorologist Brian Hughes on your radio and his team of meteorologists are on all of your connected screens, too, giving you the latest weather updates. 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All right, we got everything taken care of for you on election night. We are in every courthouse in or wherever the votes are tabulated, normally the courthouse, in West Virginia. All 55 of them, we will be there. We hope that you'll join us. My assignment is I will be alongside my Sports Blitz guy, Daniel Woods. Daniel and I will be manning things on the local station here in Charleston. But TJ and Jeff and Chris and everybody with a Metro News jacket is working. Wait a minute, I didn't get a jacket. Actually, I do have a jacket. Text, I was looking at the Democrats' primary candidates for the U.S. Senate, and my God, they're all geezer. Literally. 72, 76 years old, even Shelley is a geezer. No wonder the U.S. is like it is. It's geezers running everything. Anyone 65 or older needs to step aside and live out the rest of their diaper years doing recreational things, leave the country's business to people who won't die in 10 years. Tax says the fact that an adult male just called a radio station that worked up and then upset about fake entertainment sport makes me worry about this country. Look, I was involved in the wrestling business for a long time, 30 years. You either get it or you don't. I stopped getting it in the early 90s, so I stopped watching. And I grew up on Georgia Championship Wrestling and Mid-Atlantic and all the things, and I got to travel a lot, got to meet a lot of cool people. And I know if you're watching me on Metro News Television, you're going to go, this guy was a wrestler. No, I was not a wrestler. I was an announcer. You either like it or you don't. And I quit liking it in the early 90s because it's just not my thing. I'm not sports entertainment. I'm an old-school wrestling fan. So I can talk old-school wrestling all day. But don't ask me what happened anything past about 1993 because I checked out at some point. But Everybody likes what they like. 1-800-765-TALK is a phone number. Text 304-TALK-304. Text says, love all these Facebook legal experts in the Lucas case on Facebook. Never let the truth interfere with a good story. That was a text. It wasn't for me. Text says, all the Braves are finally healthy at the same time. That's why they're doing well, says a texter. Text, when did we go from Trump will abolish all elections to Republicans will be destroyed in the election? Says the texter. Take one look at the John Lucas case and you'll see why no one trusts the judicial system. The judicial system, appreciate the text, has to play out. And there is a process. There's a process they have to go through. It seemed like a lot of people that feeling very passionate about this case, and they come from a good place, don't get me wrong. But they wanted it like the next day. Well, that's not the way the judicial system works. And as we talked to Kanawha County Prosecuting Attorney Deb Rusnick, and this is true of every prosecutor in the state of West Virginia in the country, they have a law book. They have a set of rules they have to follow. That's when cases get thrown out. One technicality or another. 1-800-765-TALK is the phone number. Text 304-TALK-304. Text says, I switched my party affiliation from independent to Republican just to vote against Patrick Morrissey's candidates. Text says, hope everyone enjoys this weekend and celebrates their mother. There you go. Text says, give them hell, Dave. Okay. I don't know what I was giving them hell about, but okay. Text, a registered independent for years who almost always voted Republican. Republicans don't want me, so I may vote Democrat just to spite them. Says the texter. Well, again, if you're a registered independent and you go to your polling place, if you haven't already on early voting or on election day, remember, as a registered independent, you used to be able to, if you wish, to request a Republican ballot. You can no longer do that. You can either choose a Democrat ballot or you can vote nonpartisan. Not sure why people are surprised vile Republicans are doing vile Republican things. In other news, water is wet, says the texter. Text said, did I actually hear that a liberal is trying to get elected to school board in Putnam County? What is she thinking? Well, obviously, this person thinks they can win, or they wouldn't run. 2:53, and we will wrap it up after this.
15: We'll be right back. 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
22: 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That'll be a 7 o'clock first pitch. Then we'll join in progress Baltimore Orioles baseball. Kyle Bradish gets the ball for the O's this evening as they take on the Athletics with a 7:05 first pitch. Then it's a 4:05 first pitch on Saturday and 1:35 for the getaway game on Sunday. Again, you can hear the call of all those games on the Panhandle News Network. The Orioles 17-21 on the season. They dropped the final game of their series against the Miami Marlins last night by a score of 4-3 due to a throwing error by Kobe Mayo. And again, you can catch all the baseball action on the Panhandle News Network. With sports, I'm Luke Wiggs.
23: 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WEPM Martinsburg and WCST Buckley Springs.
0: Welcome back to the show. Three away from the top of the hour. Hey, look who's here. It's Dale Cooper.
24: What's happening?
0: Did you finally fire Weekly?
24: No, man. He's out of town for a little while. He's got stuff to do. This is where Amanda usually sits, mm-hmm. right? When I sit over there, the headphones almost blow my ears out. I don't know. Maybe it's from Chris if I go there in the mornings when you're not here.
0: It's both of us.
24: It's both of you. And then I just noticed when I sat down here, these are nice and quiet, very polite level.
0: Well, AB hasn't worn headphones for 38 years.
24: Yeah,
0: she's worn earpieces, but not headphones. And she doesn't wear headphones in here. You know, she got the little ear thing he's got.
24: Yeah, right.
0: That's something that Mr. Lawrence and I have in common.
24: I must be a few years behind you because I'm a little deaf, but maybe not quite that
0: well,
24: deaf.
0: But you see, you haven't done it.
24: Hearing impaired.
0: Yeah. Now I've been 38 straight, you know, 38 years of wearing them. You and I were just talking off the air and I tried like heck to be able to get something lined up for the show, and it's not going to happen obviously in the next minute and a half, but a true West Virginia treasure, John Ellison, is being awarded with some stuff going on this weekend. I was texting back and forth there with Michael Lipton, who kind of handles, and of course, John Ellison, originally from Montgomery, I think, but he's been all over the place and, you know, just a legend in the world of music. He wrote Some Kind of Wonderful and so many other great songs. But you were telling, and I tried to get him on the show today. We just couldn't work out, you know, to get the schedule.
24: Yeah, that's a shame. He's a cool cat, too.
0: But congratulations to him. But you were telling me about his version of Sympathy for the Devil.
24: He did it live on the levee here with the John Ingram Band when they did one of their tributes. By the way, he's doing Zeppelin this year. Can't wait for that. But they did a version. It was this nice, swanky, sort of jazzy version of Sympathy for the Devil. To this day, that's one of my favorite cover Stone songs,
0: right?
24: I think it was fantastic.
0: Well, anything he does, like they say, he could do Happy Birthday and it'd be fantastic.
24: Yeah, very true.
0: I'm sure. Live on the levee, the here in Charleston, lineup announced yesterday, the Spin Doctors,
24: that's, man,
0: right out of your generation.
24: Yeah, man,
0: right,
24: Two there. Princes, Little Miss Can't Be Wrong. I'm there, man. I can't wait.
0: They'll be playing live on the levee. We'll get details available about it at WCHSnetwork.com and possibly on the others as well. Weekly's on vacation. This crew coming up, led by Dale Cooper, on Hotline to me, the same station. Have a great weekend, folks. I'll see you Monday. Till then, have fun and love somebody.
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25: Another ceasefire plan. I'm Carmen Roberts, Fox News. As the U.S. anticipates a response from Iran on a proposed peace plan, the White House makes a surprise announcement. President Trump says Russia and Ukraine have agreed to his request for a 3-day ceasefire starting tomorrow.
26: And the dates are very interesting as we pull up the Truth Social here. May 9th, May 10th, and May 11th. And that's interesting because that is around Victory Day for Russia. Of course, Vladimir Putin is going to want to have a big military parade. It also goes on to say that it will include a suspension of all kinetic activity, also a prisoner swap of 1,000 prisoners. We haven't seen a number like that for a while, 1,000 prisoners from each country.
25: Fox's Aisha Hosni reporting. And as that war takes a possible break, the U.S. expects Iran to respond to a peace plan, even as fighting flared again today.
2: This time targeting several empty, very large crude containers, ships that were trying to break the blockade and head to Iranian ports. Yesterday, three U.S. guided missile destroyers were transiting the Strait of Hormuz when they came under attack from Iranian missiles and drones. CENTCOM says none of the U.S. warships were hit, but they had to take evasive measures and shoot down the incoming threat.
25: Fox's Jennifer Griffin. The Virginia Supreme Court today shot down a voter-approved Democratic redistricting plan.
3: The ruling is a huge blow to Democrats who had hoped to redraw the maps before November's, giving them more power in the Commonwealth. Republicans saw the outcome of the vote as a huge setback, but today's ruling changes everything.
25: Fox's Mark Meredith. And earlier, California also got voters to approve a redistricting map. And yesterday, Republicans in Tennessee enacted a new House map that carves up a majority black district in Memphis. Democratic State Rep. Heidi Campbell says it will be litigated. America's listening, Fox News.
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22: It is 3 minutes past the top of the hour in the Panhandle News Network newsroom. Good afternoon, I'm Luke Wiggs. At Thursday's Berkeley County Commission meeting, Brian Ross, Director of Community Development, addressed the commission to seek a waiver of fees for downstream strategies. He explained.
6: They're grant funded and they do stream restoration projects across the state. They currently now have two projects that they're going to start around the end of June. These two projects consist of about 300 feet of stream restoration to where they're going to be doing tree planting and managed turf areas to save on erosion of Mill Creek. They already have to deal with DNR and U.S. Army Corps of Engineers for stream encroachment. So they are getting their permits. It's a benefit that they're choosing Berkeley County. Two, it's a benefit for us, and it also mirrors our MS4 program in response and support of the Clean Water Act. So I'm coming before you today just to get your blessing when they start these two projects in June, that we can grant the waiver of the commercial grading, which is $590 and no bonding requirements from the county for these two projects.
22: And the commission voted to waive the fees. This Saturday, Shepherd University will have their 153rd commencement, and it will be the final one presided over by outgoing Shepherd University President Dr. Mary Hendricks. Recently on Panhandle Live, she reflected on her time at her alma mater.
7: I just love Shepherd and, of course, the community. If it were not for Shepherd College at the time, I would not have had the career that I have enjoyed. And I will tell you, the tradition of caring about our students and their success is carried on to this day by our faculty and staff. And to be part of that and to be able to pay back what was given to me has been so important.
22: This weekend's events will feature 63 students earning master's or doctoral degrees and 450 students earning bachelor's degrees. We've got high school baseball on our airwaves this evening as Martinsburg travels up I-81 to take on Spring Mills. That'll be a 7 o'clock first pitch. Of course, we have coverage of high school baseball and softball all the way through the state championship games. Stay tuned. 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
8: Here is your Panhandle News Network forecast. This afternoon will be breezy with a mix of clouds and sunshine reaching a high of 70. Tonight will be overcast with a low of 49. Tomorrow expect mostly cloudy skies with some rain and drizzle in the morning, transitioning to a few brief showers in the afternoon. The high will be around 68. With your Panhandle News Network forecast, I'm meteorologist Joe Lundberg.

0: It is about 11 minutes until the top of the hour. You're listening to the Metro News Hotline. Thanks for tuning in. Spell on sports in just a second, but I wanted to get out a couple of the responses to our question of the day. Question of the day today has to do with your moms. It has to do with your moms. I want to know, I want you to send me something that you will never forget your mom did for you. Not looking for anything totally intimate or anything like that. Just all moms do something neat, something that stays with us. I want to know just something that you'll never forget that your mom did for you. You can text 304-825-5304. That's 304-TALK-304. Later on, I might take some phone calls at 1-800-765-8255. 1-800-765-TALK. Let's see. From the 304-881, first of all, this is from Andy. He just says, let's go, Coop. Friday and a week. Hey, thanks, man. I appreciate it. Look forward to it, Andy. Thanks for tuning in. From the 304-282, I remember my mom. Hey, Coop, I remember my mom putting little notes in school lunch and always left them in random spots. And they were always very positive. That sounds very sweet. Thank you for sharing that. From the 304-886, my mom made me take dance lessons, which gave me the confidence to dance with Debbie Reynolds once, John in Martinsburg. John, thank you. That's good stuff. From the 681-981, no longer in the 240. My mom taught me to play chess and then beat me every single time for 30 years. Like that story, too. Thanks so much for sharing these. Share yours as well. 304-825-5304. Let's do a little bit of the sound of sports. Let's start in Major League Baseball, where yesterday Cleveland took the series finale in Kansas City yesterday afternoon, 8-5, splitting a three-game set. The Guardians jumped on Seth Lugo early, scoring three in the first and never trailed. Bo Naylor was the offensive star, going 2-for-5 with a home run and three RBI. Slade Concieri picked up the win, going 5 1/3 innings and allowing just two earned runs. For Kansas City, Bobby Witt Jr. had a big day, going 4-for-5 with a homer. But it wasn't enough, with the bullpen surrendering three runs in the seventh, including this Naylor home run.
1: The 2-0 pitch. Swung on, hit high, hit deep to right. It's got a chance. Gone to the Royals bullpen. A towering three-run home run to right by Bo Naylor. And there's the separator.
0: And Cleveland takes the series 2-1 and heads home to open a three-game set against Minnesota tonight. Pittsburgh took the series finale at Arizona yesterday afternoon, winning 4-2. They won the series 2-1. Mitch Keller was sharp. 6 innings, 2 earned runs, picking up the win with Gregory Soto closing it out. Brandon Lowe was the offensive standout, going 3-for-5 with a solo home run and 2 runs scored. Joey Bart also went deep, adding a solo home run. For Arizona, Corbin Carroll provided the only real pop with a home run and RBI, but Zach Gallen surrendered all 4 runs and took the loss.
2: And a base hit to right field. Spencer Horowitz gives the Bucks the lead. It's 3-2.
3: Spencer Horowitz again, 2 strikes, 2 outs, doesn't matter. He finds a way. Got a 2-1 count right there, was able to drive that ball out there hard and pick up a big hit.
0: So Horowitz got the Bucks ahead there, and Pittsburgh never looked back. Pittsburgh heads west to San Francisco for a 3-game set starting tonight. Miami walked one off against Baltimore in the bottom of the ninth last night, 4-3 on an error. To split the 3-game set, the Orioles had actually clawed back to within 1 heading into the final inning, but a Baltimore miscue opened the door and the Marlins cashed in without needing a clean hit to end it.
2: 0-1. Swinging a bouncer to third, and that clips Mayo, but he stays with it. Long throw gets away! Here comes Joe Maddon, and the Marlins are going to win it! Marlins win! A walk-off winner! Boy, you'll take it any way you can get it when you've lost 4 in a row.
0: Liam Hicks had homered earlier to give Miami the cushion. For Baltimore, Cade Povich lasted just 3 innings, and the bullpen nearly held it. Andrew Kitteridge took the loss after the 9th inning miscue. The O's finished with 9 hits but couldn't overcome the late defensive breakdown. And moving on to the NBA, Detroit took a Game 2 last night of their series, 107-97, going up 2-0 against Cleveland in the Eastern Conference semifinals. Cade Cunningham was the story, 25 points on 50% shooting, a perfect 8 from 8 from the three free throw line, and 10 assists for a double-double. He was a plus 13 on the night and ran offense with authority.
4: Who's put his team on his back in the fourth?
2: Step back three, bottom Strus on skates. And Cunningham hits one.
0: I think I got that a little too short. Tobias Harris added 21 points, and Duncan Robinson chipped in 17 off the bench, hitting 5 threes for Cleveland. Donovan Mitchell had 31 but got little help. James Harden was just 3 of 13 shooting and finished at negative 15 in inefficiency. Here's Cade Cunningham after the game.
5: How did you guys regain composure?
6: We never lost composure. We just stayed poised, stuck to our principles, stuck to our system, and just turned up the energy a little bit.
5: You had 12 of your 25 in the fourth quarter. What do you enjoy about these gotta have it moments in the playoffs?
6: I mean, I just enjoy my team. When my season ends, I enjoy winning. Just trying to make the best play. I had a lot of turnovers, a lot of things I can clean up on. So, you know, I'm excited to get to the film session and get better.
0: And at OKC last night, rolled in game two, 125-107 against the Lakers, taking a 2-0 series lead. This was a complete Thunder performance. They shot 55.6% from the field, forced 21 LA turnovers, and turned those into 26 points. The bench was the story. OKC reserves put up 48 points, led by A.J. Mitchell with 20 points and Jared McCain with 18. Chet Holmgren was the standout overall. 22 points on 64% shooting, 9 rebounds, 4 steals, a plus 19 in efficiency. And here is a wild sequence of the defense playing well with some ball movement that led to a Jalen Williams 3 as OKC was pulling away.
7: Reeves looking for an angle, loses his footing, and it's ripped away by Holmgren on the outlet for Wallace. Holmgren extra, Williams, he's got it.
0: It was a crazy play. That's going to do it for us. We're going to have to take a break. We'll be back after this. 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
1: It's perfection in Cooperstown for Jefferson High School junior pitcher Andrew Rolfe, pitching a perfect game to beat Pendleton County 3-0. Rolfe completed the feat, throwing 60 total pitches, 50 of those being strikes. Here he is after the game.
16: I was just throwing fastballs right in the count, doing what my coaches were calling. My off-speed was definitely on today. I was throwing my slider for strikes. It was just, everything was working for me. I just had one of my best games on a very memorable field. I mean, doesn't get much better than that.
1: That audio provided by Rick Kozlowski of the Spirit of Jefferson. The Cougars would go on to shut out Moorfield 3-0 later on in Cooperstown. They're back in action in the Eastern Panhandle on the road, taking on Frankfort this upcoming Tuesday. With sports, I'm Parker Stone.
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17: But will it last? I'm Carmen Roberts, Fox News. President Trump announced a short time ago that Russia and Ukraine have agreed to his request for a three-day ceasefire. But nearly every temporary truce between the two warring nations has quickly collapsed. Fox's Aisha Hosni says the president posted online the truce will start tomorrow.
18: May 9th, May 10th, and May 11th. And that's interesting because that is around Victory Day for Russia. Of course, Vladimir Putin is going to want to have a big military parade. So it sounds like that's something that he was very interested in securing a ceasefire during that time.
17: President Trump says the 3 days will allow for the transfer of 2,000 Russian and Ukrainian prisoners of war. In the Middle East, the U.S. strikes at four tankers trying to break the blockade, even as the White House awaits Iran's response to a peace proposal.
19: We're expecting a response from them. We'll see what the response entails.
17: Secretary of State Marco Rubio telling reporters in Rome.
19: The hope is it's something that it can put us into a serious process of negotiation. Obviously, we've seen the reporting overnight that Iran has established or trying to establish some agency that's going to control traffic in the straits. That would be very problematic. That would actually be unacceptable.
17: And the U.S. State Department says it is arranging for a repatriation flight for the safe return of American passengers aboard the Dutch cruise ship impacted by a hantavirus outbreak.
20: The MV Hondius, the site of a deadly hantavirus outbreak with more than 140 passengers and crew on board, is expected to reach a Spanish island off the coast of West Africa this weekend. 17 of those on board are Americans. At least 3 passengers have died and several others are sick.
17: Fox's Tanya J. Powers. And the Virginia Supreme Court erases a voter-approved Democratic redistricting plan, saying lawmakers violated procedure when placing the amendment on the ballot. 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
22: It is 3 minutes past the top of the hour in the Panhandle News Network newsroom. Good afternoon, I'm Luke Wiggs. Well, earlier in the week, we reported that Secretary of State Chris Warner had said that early voting numbers around the state were relatively low. And that was confirmed on this morning's Panhandle Live by Morgan County Clerk Kim Nichols.
23: That is correct. Now, the first few days was slow. The last 2 days we've had, it's picked up. So we figure probably today and tomorrow, Saturday, will probably be a big day. So don't forget to come out. It's 9 to 5. The voting location is here at the courthouse in the county clerk's office.
22: Early voting runs through this weekend. Of course, the primary is Tuesday, May 12th. Nichols also added that this May primary and the subsequent November election will be her last in Morgan County. And she reflected on how well the technology has improved over the last 25 years of service.
23: I'll be retiring at the end of the year. I've been here 25 years. We love the new machines that we have right now. They're just so friendly, you know, friendly machines. We don't have the paper rolls anymore. All they got to do at the end of the night is push a button to close the polls.
22: You can find that complete interview on our Panhandle News Network Spotify page. At Thursday's Berkeley County Commission meeting, Commissioner John Hardy spoke about the recent ceremonial signing at the Randy Smith Center in Inwood regarding the new sports complex that's coming to the Taylor Station exit off Interstate 81.
2: We had a lot of young people there. We had some travel teams there. We had some kids from the Boys and Girls Club. It was pretty well attended. It was nice to have that little ceremony there. Everyone's very excited about the process of that facility getting started. So that was pretty cool. And it was just really nice to see all the kids there, and they were all very excited to be a part of that.
22: Commission President Gokenauer took a moment at Thursday's meeting to talk about emergency personnel of the county after Vice President Catlett commended their work.
3: And you mentioned the sheriff's office. They just this past week had a rather difficult week. They had another officer-involved shooting. Prayers and thoughts go out to all those involved in that situation. And I know that our fire crews were busy this week. I know that they had a working house fire in Bunker Hill. The ambulances were always on the road, so I thank all of our emergency service personnel for what they do.
22: We've got high school baseball on this evening on the Panhandle News Network. Spring Mills against Martinsburg at 7 o'clock first pitch. Stay tuned. Your complete AccuWeather forecast is coming up in just a moment. 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
4: Here is your Panhandle News Network forecast. Tonight, expect overcast skies with a low of 49. Tomorrow will bring mostly cloudy conditions with occasional rain and drizzle in the morning, transitioning to a few thundershowers in the afternoon. The high will reach 68 degrees. With your Panhandle News Network forecast, I'm meteorologist Jason Caterina.

0: which was closest to where I was growing up, then that's pristine beach air. So I'm going to buy.
1: There we go.
2: That makes sense. That makes sense. I think that's good stuff, man. I think that's stuff.
1: I didn't know we were going to get into stinky fish in that topic, but
0: yeah.
1: You just never know where this is going to go.
2: Yeah, that's very true. I really think that, I think that's right. I think that's right. I'll tell you what, let's go ahead and take a break. We're going to do a little entertainment talk when we come back. Tell you what's going on in the TV and entertainment world tonight. Get some entertainment clips in there. We'll take a break and be back right after this. And then it's Beer Friday. Time for Pat Schrader. #BeerFriday coming up at the bottom of the hour. We'll take a break. Be back right after this. 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
10: 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On 81 on that northbound side, Williamsport to ride toward 40. Southbound side, traffic slows after Mogginsville to Halfway Boulevard. 70 westbound traffic slows just before you get to 355 over to 340, and then you'll hit more delays at 40. The rest of the ride to Hagerstown and Hancock, you're fine. 15 Leesburg, very heavy to White's Ferry, heavy Luckett's to Point of Rocks. There was a crash that was just to the south of the Potomac River, north of Wilt Store Road, that was creating those big delays. Watch out for direction. Looks like traffic may get by. Route 9 in the Berlin Turnpike, heavy, heavy into Hillsboro, heavy at Harper's Ferry Road. I'm Allie Oakley with traffic.
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0: And, you know, this is interesting to me. And like, all right, so it's a blackberry stout, and this is from Corber Brewing Company. And like, I love a good stout, and I love, like, I've got tons of blackberries that I'm growing out here in my backyard. I love blackberries. And this is a really interesting combination, a blackberry stout. I'm not sure that I've ever seen one of these before, Coop. But they're calling this Greening Neon Black. This thing, you know, as you said, it's not necessarily stout season, but frankly, anymore, every season, every beer, it doesn't matter. You can find a reason to enjoy any of them. But this looks really, really interesting. So if you happen to be down around Barboursville, Greening Neon Black is on tap and looks really fantastic.
1: Yeah, that's very interesting. I can see it with the chocolate and the raspberry and how that goes with the stout. I've just never, you're right, that's a very unique flavor profile. I would be interested in that for sure.
0: Yeah.
1: What's going on with Big Timber? We always have great brews with Big Timber, and nothing speaks of summer, coming sun, sunlight, and spring beer better than like wheat beers and things like that.
0: Right. So, okay, here's the juxtaposition to talking about a stout, right?
1: Yep.
0: So here we are. I mean, it's a little early, but Big Timber, summer wheat, man, it's out and about. So it's on tap. It is being canned, and it's going to be in the stores near you all soon. So, you know, as these temperatures start to warm up, this American wheat, I mean, this is just a perfect, you know, sometimes you kind of refer to these beers as lawnmower beers, Coop,
1: yep.
0: You know, because it's kind of something nice to kick back on the porch with, you know, light, refreshing. It's got a really nice hop profile in here. Not overly hoppy, but enough that you know it's there, and just a really fantastic looking beer. I love these summer wheat styles.
1: Man, that is that sounds really good. And, yeah, those are really nice to have. I call them shower beers. I like to be really hot. You go in to get the shower, and maybe you have a really cold beer sitting outside where you can reach down and get it in the shower. I kind of like doing that sometimes. It feels pretty good. Oh, my goodness. Is this for real? Okay, so does Pat have any beer? Pardon me. Does Pat have any beer reviews for non-alcoholic beers? Didn't we do this last week?
0: Well, yeah, I mean, it's a continuous topic, you know, because more and more people are seeking those things out, and we're starting to see more and more of those beers available. You know, Athletic Brewing Company was one of the pioneers in that, and you can buy those beers now. I mean, I was just in the grocery store earlier and I saw them, but we're starting to see Sierra Nevada and, let's see, Deschutes. I've seen some of their beers. Lots of breweries are really starting to get into this game because, you know, it's adapt or, you know, lose the market share. So there's lots of really good ones out there, Hop Water and things like that. And frankly, you know, it's really becoming indistinguishable, you know, between a beer with alcohol in it. And so they've really got these recipes dialed in. So honestly, I don't think you can really go wrong with any of the ones that you see out there.
1: Yeah, I was, I can't remember now the last one that I found when I was looking for an alcohol-free beer, but the last one that I found, I was absolutely, I mean, it tasted great. I mean, there was really nothing wrong with it. I was curious as we were talking here, I was like, people are into the non-alcoholic thing. What's another trend that could intersect with that? And I was thinking of protein, and I was like, well, certainly there's no such thing as a non-alcoholic protein beer yet. Yes, there is. It's called Thrive Peak, which is a alcohol-free beer with 10 grams of whey protein. So there you go.
0: I'm sorry. I mean, you know the old Happy Days episode when Fonzie jumps the shark.
1: Yes. Oh my goodness!
0: But you know what? They're building products for people that want them.
1: That's right. So. That's right. If the dollars spin, then I guess people want them, right?
0: Exactly.
1: That's good stuff. Hey, Pat, I appreciate all of the insights onto beer events and things going on around the state, like always this week. Thanks so much for coming and doing Beer Friday for us.
0: Thanks for having me, Coop, and happy Beer Friday.
1: Happy Beer Friday to you as well. Yeah, Thrive Peak. Thrive Peak, your alcohol-free protein beer. Gosh. All right, we're hoping to hear from John Ellison here in just a moment. Let's go ahead and take a break. We'll be back right after this.
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4: 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Because when courts uphold the law, criminals are held accountable and communities are safer. 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
5: I'm Justice Gerald Titus. 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
4: Vote to keep conservative Justice Gerald Titus on the West Virginia Supreme Court. 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
10: It's perfection in Cooperstown for Jefferson High School junior pitcher Andrew Rolfe, pitching a perfect game to beat Pendleton County 3-0. Rolfe completed the feat, throwing 60 total pitches, 50 of those being strikes. Here he is after the game.
11: I was just throwing fastballs right in the town, doing what my coaches were calling. My off speed was definitely on today. I was throwing my slider for strikes. It was just, everything was working for me. I just had one of my best games on a very memorable field. I mean, doesn't get much better than that.
10: That audio provided by Rick Kozlowski of the Spirit of Jefferson. The Cougars would go on to shut out Moorfield 3-0 later on in Cooperstown. They're back in action in the Eastern Panhandle on the road, taking on Frankfort this upcoming Tuesday. With sports, I'm Parker Stone.
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12: 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On 81 northbound, traffic slows at Route 50 to get to Route 7. The rest of the ride to Martinsburg is not bad. When you get to Williamsport, traffic is going to be heavy on your way to 40. 70 westbound, traffic slows Patrick Street to 340, and then you're going to slow when you get to Sharpsburg Pike to 81, and then after that to Hancock, it's good. 15 leaving Leesburg, it's heavy to get to White's Ferry, jammed when you get to Luckett's to Point of Rocks with the earlier crash cleared, and even the southbound side through Luckett's, traffic's pretty heavy. Route 9 in the Berlin, Turnpike heavy in all directions. Route 9 Hillsboro heavy. Cider Mill Road to Harper's Ferry Road, the rest of the ride to Charlestown. It's not bad. I'm Allie Oakley with traffic.
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1: It is about 10 minutes to the top of the hour. You'll listen to Metro News Hotline. Really pleased to be able to work this in today. Wasn't sure if we were going to make it work, but John Ellison, the great songwriter and artist from the state of West Virginia, has joined us on the phone. He is headed down to near his hometown in Welch, West Virginia for John Ellison Appreciation Day, and he's kind enough to join us on the phone en route to that. John, good afternoon. How are you doing today?
13: I am doing some kind of wonderful.
1: Man, I know you are. It's great to talk to you again, John. It's been a couple of years, but number one, congratulations on the day that you have near your hometown. You grew up in Landgraf, which is right outside of Welch.
13: That's right.
1: Congratulations on that. So what does it mean to you to have that celebration?
13: Well, you know, I'm very honored and very moved, very humbled, you know, to... you know, when I look back over my life at, you know, what I've done, and I continue to come here, come to West Virginia, because no matter where I've gone, I really don't feel connected to any place until I reach West Virginia. This is my home state. I was born here, and I come here. I like to try and give back, meaning I want to instill in all of our young people and anyone that want to pursue a career, that if you put your heart and soul in it and don't let anyone persuade you to give up, that you can accomplish anything in life that you want to accomplish. And I tell people, everything that you see on this earth started with a dream. It was somebody's dream. So don't let anyone kill your dream, because there are a lot of dream killers in the world. And if you listen to your heart and your mind and trust in the man upstairs, there's nothing you cannot achieve in life.
1: That must have been, although you've found a way to articulate that as you've grown older in life, that must have been the feeling that you had when you took that one-way ticket to Rochester when you were just 17 years old.
13: Oh, yeah. I mean, I had a drive. I knew that that was my calling. And although against everyone's wishes, including my parents, you know, people told me I was crazy. I should forget about that and get a job and be realistic about life. But my reality about life was I wanted to do what I wanted to do, and which was sing and write songs. And so against everyone's... everyone trying to discourage me, I bought a one-way ticket out, and I've been blessed.
1: Yeah, and so have we. So have we. We really appreciate you being an ambassador for the state, and of course your wonderful artistic output. And congratulations for the day that they're having for you in Welch, John Ellison Appreciation Day. I know that you're en route there now. I don't want to take up a lot of your time on the road, but I really appreciate you checking in with us on your way down there today, John.
13: Thank you, and it's a pleasure to talk to you again, Coop.
1: All right, John. We'll talk to you soon, and congratulations, man, and carry on. We hope to see you soon.
13: Thank you very much.
1: All right, thanks a lot. That's the great and wonderful John Ellison, doing some kind of wonderful, as you might expect. Really one of my favorite people to talk to. I could talk to him all day long. I've done that with John a few times on the radio now, one of my great honors. So John Ellison, Some Kind of Wonderful, the writer of that and other hit songs. He is being honored in Welch for John Ellison Appreciation Day, which is today in Welch, West Virginia. He grew up right near Welch, outside of Welch, in Landgraf, West Virginia. We need to take a break, and then we'll wrap up hour number two when we come back. 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
14: This is the Burning Rubber Radio Racing Update, and I'm the Sheriff, Andy DeLay. All three of NASCAR's Touring Series are heading to the historic Watkins Glen International Speedway for a weekend that promises to be a right-hand, left-hand turn ringer. We've got Cup Series, O'Reilly Series, Trucks, and ARCA Menards Series all tackling the 2.5-mile road course this weekend. Last season at the Glen, we saw a masterclass in road racing. In the Cup Series, Shane Van Gisbergen showed the field his rear bumper to take the win. Over in the O'Reilly Series, Connor Zilich made history with a dominant performance. And in the Truck Series, Corey Heim survived a triple overtime thriller to take the trophy. The ARCA Series gave us the biggest headline last year when 15-year-old Tristan McKee won his series debut. When it comes to picking a winner at the Glen, you've got to look at the road course specialists and the ringers. Who I think will be running up front and probably taking the win Friday is Isabella Robusto in the ARCA Series. She's my pick for the weekend. Robusto has been circled by every expert as a road course phenomenon. After her strong performances late last season, many expect Watkins Glen to be her breakout moment where she finally parks it in victory lane. Connor Mosack, driving for Pinnacle Racing in the ARCA series, is a proven commodity when it comes to shifting gears. He's expected to be the class of the field in the race if it stays green, giving his extensive experience in the Trans Am and other road racing disciplines. Another one for the ARCA series is Gio Ruggiero. Never count out Joe Gibbs Racing Stable. Ruggiero has the speed and the technical support to be a threat anywhere, and that Joe Gibbs Racing number 18 has a history of dominance at Watkins Glen. Last season's winner at the Glen are in the Cup Series, Shane Van Gisbergen, in the O'Reilly Series, Connor Zilich, the Craftsman Truck Series saw Corey Heim win, and the ARCA Series saw Tristan McKee. That was the Burning Rubber Radio Racing Update, and I'm the Sheriff, Andy DeLay, telling you to be safe, and we'll see you Monday.
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12: 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On 81 northbound, traffic slows at Route 50 to get to Route 7. The rest of the ride to Martinsburg is not bad. When you get to Williamsport, traffic is going to be heavy on your way to 40. 70 westbound, traffic slows Patrick Street to 340, and then you're going to slow when you get to Sharpsburg Pike to 81, and then after that to Hancock, it's good. 15 leaving Leesburg, it's heavy to get to White's Ferry, jammed when you get to Luckett's to Point of Rocks with the earlier crash cleared, and even the southbound side through Luckett's, traffic's pretty heavy. Route 9 in the Berlin, Turnpike heavy in all directions, Route 9 Hillsboro heavy, Cider Mill Road to Harper's Ferry Road, the rest of the ride to Charlestown. It's not bad. I'm Allie Oakley with traffic.
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1: And we're coming up to the top of the 5 o'clock hour. Join me and Tom Bragg at 5:06. Now, we're going to talk about some regional sports over there. We'll play some in or out at 5:20. And then Aristotle Jones will join us at the bottom of the 5 o'clock hour. He has some Sounds Good West Virginia with some music clips and some venues that you might want to check out this weekend in West Virginia for some good music. And probably good beer, too, since this is hashtag Beer Friday. It all kind of works together. So that's what's coming up on the program. Thanks so much for tuning in. It was an abbreviated interview with John Ellison just a moment ago, but it was so great to talk to him again. He's headed down to Welsh for his Appreciation Day that is today. So it's John Ellison Appreciation Day. So that's going to do it for us in this hour number two. And hour number three, final hour for the week, is coming up next with Tom Bragg and Aristotle Jones. We'll be back right after this. You're listening to Hotline on Metro News, the voice of West Virginia.
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15: 3 days to swap prisoners. I'm Carmen Roberts, Fox News. President Trump says Russia and Ukraine agreed to his request for a 3-day truce that will facilitate the transfer of 2,000 prisoners of war. It starts tomorrow.
16: And the dates are very interesting as we pull up the Truth Social here. May 9th, May 10th, and May 11th. And that's interesting because that is around Victory Day for Russia. Of course, Vladimir Putin is going to want to have a big military parade. It also goes on to say that it will include a suspension of all kinetic activity, also a prisoner swap of 1,000 prisoners. We haven't seen a number like that for a while, 1,000 prisoners from each country.
15: Fox's Aisha Hazmi at the White House. Still no word from Iran over whether it will accept the latest peace plan.
17: We're expecting a response from them today at some point.
15: Secretary of State Marco Rubio explains to reporters in Rome what may be holding things up.
17: Their system is still highly fractured and a bit dysfunctional as well. So that may be serving as an impediment. I hope it's a serious offer. I really do.
15: And there's more military action, though, than diplomatic action. U.S. CENTCOM says the U.S. has struck several tankers that tried to run the blockade and head to Iranian ports. A major blow to Democrats today as the Virginia Supreme Court strikes down a voter-approved Democratic congressional redistricting plan. And the court ruled state lawmakers violated procedures when putting it on the ballot.
18: And for that reason, they say the congressional district maps issued by the court in 2021, they've got to use for the upcoming congressional election. This was a state matter. Virginia's Supreme Court made this decision. It's not out of the realm of possibility that challengers to this decision would try to get to the Supreme Court to say that there is some U.S. constitutional violation in the way that this ruling was made.
15: Fox's Shannon Bream. That decision could reshape the battle for Congress. 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
21: It is 3 minutes past the top of the hour in the Panhandle News Network newsroom. Good afternoon, I'm Luke Wiggs. At Thursday's Berkeley County Commission meeting, Brian Ross, Director of Community Development, addressed the commission to seek a waiver of fees for downstream strategies. He explained.
22: They're grant funded and they do stream restoration projects across the state. They currently now have two projects that they're going to start around the end of June. These two projects consist of about 300 feet of stream restoration to where they're going to be doing tree planting and managed turf areas to save on erosion of Mill Creek. They already have to deal with DNR and U.S. Army Corps of Engineers for stream encroachment. So they are getting their permits. It's a benefit that they're choosing Berkeley County. Two, it's a benefit for us, and it also mirrors our MS4 program in response and support of the Clean Water Act. So I'm coming before you today just to get your blessing when they start these two projects in June, that we can grant the waiver of the commercial grading, which is $590 and no bonding requirements from the county for these two projects.
21: And the commission voted to waive the fees. This Saturday, Shepherd University will have their 153rd commencement, and it'll be the final one presided over by outgoing Shepherd University President Dr. Mary Hendricks. Recently on Panhandle Live, she reflected on her time at her alma mater.
23: I just love Shepherd and, of course, the community. If it were not for Shepherd College at the time, I would not have had the career that I have enjoyed. And I will tell you, the tradition of caring about our students and their success is carried on to this day by our faculty and staff. And to be part of that and to be able to pay back what was given to me has been so important.
21: This weekend's events will feature 63 students earning master's or doctoral degrees and 450 students earning bachelor's degrees. We've got high school baseball on our airwaves this evening as Martinsburg travels up I-81 to take on Spring Mills. That'll be a 7 o'clock first pitch. Of course, we have coverage of high school baseball and softball all the way through the state championship games. Stay tuned. 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
24: Here is your Panhandle News Network forecast. Tonight, expect overcast skies with a low of 49. Tomorrow will bring mostly cloudy conditions with occasional rain and drizzle in the morning, transitioning to a few thundershowers in the afternoon. The high will reach 68 degrees. With your Panhandle News Network forecast, I'm meteorologist Jason Caterina.

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1: And once again, thank you so much for tuning in on this Friday. That's what I like to hear. That means that we're an hour away from the weekend. Well, I'm an hour away from the weekend. Hopefully the weekend is starting for you if you get off at 5 o'clock. Sit back and enjoy it. It's time for the fanfare.

this year. And the Plate Scrapers, a great band out of Raleigh County, they're a bluegrass band that's been making a name for herself on the festival scene. So I thought we'd take a listen to the Plate Scrapers, and then you can go check them out at Delfest going on May 21st to the 24th in Cumberland, Maryland. So here's the Plate Scrapers.

0: Man, I tell you what, that's another nice sounding, well produced track. That sounded great.
1: The plate scrapers are great, and so are a lot of these acts that are going to be at Del Fest. If you're into bluegrass music or old-time music, it's a great chance to catch a lot of wonderful acts on stage. Just a personal milestone for me, like when I first started playing music and having bands, I went to Bonnaroo, which is a music festival down in Tennessee, and I saw Alison Krauss performing with Robert Plant on stage, and I was just sitting there vibing in the field, just having a great time, just imagining the way my music career would blossom. And here I am, and I now get to be on the same festival bill as Alison Krauss. And it's like a really powerful milestone for me to be able to perform at Del Fest this year. So I just wanted to share that with everybody and invite them to come out and do some romp and stomping and have some Appalachian soul and bluegrass good times with us.
0: Man, that sounds like an absolutely fantastic time. So that's Del Fest. It's going to be taking place. Let's see. That's on May 21st through 24th is when that's going to take place. And with that great lineup that's going to be there, including his truly. How do you say that? I don't know. Aristotle Jones is going to be there. The Appalachian soul man.
1: That's right. And don't forget, you can get tickets to see me in Wheeling at Waterfront Hall. You can go to waterfronthall.com or aristotlejones.com. That's on Saturday, May 16th. So if you can't make it to Del Fest, you still want to see me in action, you can come on over to Wheeling and we can play some music along the river for you there.
0: Hey, man, that sounds good, Aristotle. Thanks a lot for what you do and putting this stuff together for us and sharing it with the folks in West Virginia. Thanks for doing that this weekend. And safe travels, man.
1: Thanks for having me.
0: All right, thanks for having me, Dale.
1: Hey, we'll see you next week. You're going to be in next Friday, too, right?
0: That's correct. I'll see you then.
1: All right, see you then.
0: All right, that's Aristotle Jones, the Appalachian Soul Man. He does this every week for us on Sounds Good West Virginia. And, man, we really love that we put together that segment. Hey, Matt, you know, one of my favorite things about the Del Fest is that I noticed just as we were, Aristotle was telling me about it. I was going to talk to Aristotle about this, but then he told me he was being really serious there at the end. So I didn't want to like kind of railroad that with kind of being a smart putt. But, Sierra Hall and Sierra Farah will be there, which that's more Sierras than you can shake a stick at.
2: Oh, my gosh. I have seen Sierra Hall. Actually, I've seen her in concert a few times.
0: Both very good.
2: Yes.
0: They're both fantastic. That's an absolute great lineup. They should form a club.
2: The Sierra Club. Get out of here.
0: Ba-dum-bum.
2: Get out.
0: Ba-dum-bum.
2: Get out.
0: All right. Let's take a break. We'll be back right after this to wrap up the show.
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10: 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Pretty heavy through Martinsburg. It was going to be after Hedgesville Road, and that's going to take you to Tavern Road, and then you're going to be fine into Winchester. The northbound side, traffic slows Route 7 to Route 11 on the north side of Winchester, and then after that, you're fine. Now, Hagerstown southbound side slows at 40 to halfway Boulevard, eastbound 70, brand new crash. This is after you leave Hancock, so traffic is going to be jammed up for that. 70 westbound, it's heavy leaving Frederick, and then once again after 40 to Sharpsburg Pike. 15 heavy out of Leesburg, heavy when you get to St. Clair Lane. That's going to take you to Point of Rocks. Very heavy at Mountville Road, Route 9, lining up at the Berlin Turnpike, Hillsboro, and Harper's Ferry Road. I'm Allie Oakley with traffic.
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0: All right, it's just 9 minutes to the top of the hour. We're about ready to blow this popsicle stand, but we got a few minutes left before we wrap things up today. Got some house cleaning to do with some stories that were on the back burner today that we didn't get much of a chance to talk about. This just broke, actually. This is something that just got on my radar. The FIFA World Cup that begins next month in the United States, Mexico, and Canada will have three separate opening ceremonies planned in those three countries, and there's going to be musical artists that will take place in the opening ceremony lineup. Canadian artist that they're going to have there is going to be Alanis Morissette. I think that makes a lot of sense. I just watched Alanis perform on Austin City Limits a couple months ago. I don't know how old the concert was, but she just made the Songwriters Hall of Fame, and all those songs she wrote. And when you go back and you listen to her catalog of music, I have to admit I kind of underrated her. Her performance, her song, live performance of her songs was fantastic. She really did a great job. It was fun.
2: I had no idea she was Canadian.
0: Yeah, she's Canadian too. I remember that. And then for the United States, of all of the artists that we could select to represent the United States of America at the Olympics, Katy Perry, one astronaut, Katy Perry will be the U.S. representative at the opening ceremonies.
2: Well,
0: could they have left her in space?
2: It wasn't that kind of spaceship.
0: She's dating Justin Trudeau. Isn't that like two Canadians?
2: Well, basically. See, and here's the funny thing. I didn't know that Alanis Morissette was Canadian, but I thought Katy Perry was.
0: Because she was dating the president of the country.
2: Yeah, I just assumed, that's how they got together. No, because she's from, like, Southern California.
0: Yeah.
2: I don't know.
0: I know. I mean, it's not the biggest deal in the world.
2: I mean, who would you have gone with?
0: I knew you were going to ask that. I don't know, man. I mean, there's got to be... Think about American artists. There's got to be any number of them that you could get out there.
2: She was hot 20 years ago.
0: Yeah, right. Yeah, true.
2: Eminem was, he's even maybe a little bit on the downswing.
0: Oh, he definitely is. I'm not really serious, but I'm just thinking about like purely on album sales or whatever. Yeah. You know, I mean, internationally, one of the best selling American artists ever, you know? He would certainly be there. I don't know. I just don't know that it would be her. She's had kind of a rough PR spin the last couple years.
2: That's true.
0: And it seems like, maybe that's what they're trying to do is rehabilitate. She probably has some music coming out or something. I don't know.
2: I mean, she's still doing better than Britney Spears.
0: Man, are we still Team Britney?
2: I don't know. I mean, I think her music was great. She's just had a troubled personal life.
0: At least on this program, we've always kind of been like, yes, let her get out of her conservatorship. Let her move to Mexico, do whatever. Let her shave her head. Let her do whatever she wants to do. Like, let Britney be free. But, man, maybe Britney shouldn't be free. I don't know, man. She's been nothing but trouble. It's been nothing but trouble ever since this.
2: You know.
0: I mean,
2: she's doing okay. She's a millionaire. She'll be fine. We're not.
0: Just because it's this show and this is something that I cover all the time, I did want to also bring up, I personally find this to be a pretty good story. Oasis has announced the release for Stephen Knight's upcoming documentary about the band, set to hit select theaters on September 11th. The film will feature interviews with Liam and Noel Gallagher, making their first joint appearances in over two decades. The documentary aims to capture the spirit and emotion of the global cultural moment and impact of the fans' music while focusing on Oasis Live 25, their record-setting live concert tour last year. And that's going to be in select theaters on September 11th, but it will be on Disney+.
2: Speaking of documentaries or biopics, I saw Michael.
0: Oh.
2: I went and saw it in an IMAX theater in Atlantic City last weekend. Fantastic.
0: You liked it?
2: The okay. story was, I mean, there wasn't a lot of substance to it.
0: The music,
2: it.
0: Right? It's the music.
2: Yeah.
0: Yeah, right.
2: MJ's a little weird. Joe Jackson was a jerk.
0: Right.
2: That's the storyline. Enjoy the music.
0: That's kind of what I figured.
2: Yep, which, that's it.
0: That works. Hey, I think that's going to do it for the show.
2: Oh, buddy.
0: Let's wrap it up when we come back. We'll take a break and be back right after this. This is Hotline on Metro News, the voice of West.
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7: It's perfection in Cooperstown for Jefferson High School junior pitcher Andrew Rolfe, pitching a perfect game to beat Pendleton County 3-0. Rolfe completed the feat, throwing 60 total pitches, 50 of those being strikes. Here he is after the game.
17: I was just throwing fastballs right in the count, doing what my coaches were calling. My off speed was definitely on today. I was throwing my slider for strikes. It was just, everything was working for me. I just had one of my best games on a very memorable field. I mean, doesn't get much better than that.
7: That audio provided by Rick Kozlowski of the Spirit of Jefferson. The Cougars would go on to shut out Moorfield 3-0 later on in Cooperstown. They're back in action in the Eastern Panhandle on the road, taking on Frankfurt this upcoming Tuesday. With sports, I'm Parker Stone.
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10: 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It's pretty heavy through Martinsburg. It was going to be after Hedgesville Road, and that's going to take you to Tavern Road, and then you're going to be fine into Winchester. The northbound side, traffic slows Route 7 to Route 11 on the north side of Winchester, and then after that, you're fine. Now, Hagerstown, southbound side slows at 40 to halfway Boulevard, eastbound 70, brand new crash. This is after you leave Hancock, so traffic is going to be jammed up for that. 70 westbound, it's heavy leaving Frederick, and then once again after 40, that Sharpsburg Pike. 15 heavy out of Leesburg, heavy when you get to St. Clair Lane. That's going to take you to Point of Rocks. Very heavy at Mountville Road, Route 9, lining up at the Berlin Turnpike, Hillsboro, and Harper's Ferry Road. I'm Allie Oakley with traffic.
5: 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Oh, what a week that-
0: That was the week it was. Thanks so much for tuning in on this Friday. I'll be back on Monday for a full week of shows, starting on Monday as Dave has the week off and will return a week for Monday. Thanks to Ryan Nicholson for joining in today, Matt Murphy for being a producer and joining in, and everybody else that was part of the program today. Thank you so much once again. I'm Dale Cooper. You've been listening to Hotline. 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
19: A pause in fighting. I'm Lisa Lacerra, Fox News. Russia and Ukraine agree to a short ceasefire.
20: The three-day ceasefire, beginning May 9th and ending May 11th, coincides with Victory Day, when Russia marks the defeat of Nazi Germany in World War II. In a social media post, President Trump says the ceasefire will include a suspension of all kinetic activity and a prisoner swap of 1,000 prisoners from each country. The ceasefire announcement comes a day after Special Envoy Steve Witkoff and Jared Kushner met with Ukraine's top negotiator in Miami.
19: Fox's Jared Halper, the White House. Ukraine's President Zelensky in a statement said Ukraine's decision on how to engage with the ceasefire discussions was shaped in part by the prospect of freeing its prisoners. Ukraine has made the return of prisoners of war a central demand throughout the conflict. As the White House awaits word from Iran on its latest peace proposal, U.S. Central Command says it's taken aim at several Iranian tankers.
21: U.S. forces announced that they disabled two more vessels that were caught violating the U.S. blockade in the Gulf of Oman. CENTCOM also releasing new images of the four U.S.-guided missile destroyers that faced nonstop incoming fire from Iran while they were traversing 500 miles through the Persian Gulf and the Strait of Hormuz.
19: Fox's Aisha Hosni at the White House. Still, President Trump said the ceasefire with Iran remains intact. Cameras will be allowed in the courtroom for the entire trial of Tyler Robinson, the man accused of gunning down Charlie Kirk while he spoke on a Utah college campus last September. The defense had argued cameras could impact the outcome of the trial. Judge Tony Graff also agreeing to push Robinson's preliminary hearing to early July. Alabama Republicans have asked the U.S. Supreme Court to clear the way for the state to pursue a new congressional map after the high court decision last week to not allow Louisiana to create a second majority black congressional district. 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
23: It is 3 minutes past the top of the hour in the Panhandle News Network newsroom. Good afternoon, I'm Luke Wiggs. Well, earlier in the week, we reported that Secretary of State Chris Warner had said that early voting numbers around the state were relatively low. And that was confirmed on this morning's Panhandle Live by Morgan County Clerk Kim Nichols.
24: That is correct. Now, the first few days was slow. The last 2 days, it's picked up. So we figure probably today and tomorrow Saturday will probably be a big day. So don't forget to come out. It's 9 to 5. The voting location is here at the courthouse in the county clerk's office.
23: Early voting runs through this weekend. Of course, the primary is Tuesday, May 12th. Nichols also added that this May primary and the subsequent November election will be her last in Morgan County. And she reflected on how well the technology has improved over the last 25 years of service.
24: I'll be retiring at the end of the year. I've been here 25 years. We love the new machines that we have right now. They're just so friendly, you know, friendly machines. Where we don't have the paper rolls anymore. All they got to do at the end of the night is push a button to close the polls.
23: You can find that complete interview on our Panhandle News Network Spotify page. At Thursday's Berkeley County Commission meeting, Commissioner John Hardy spoke about the recent ceremonial signing at the Randy Smith Center in Inwood regarding the new sports complex that's coming to the Taylor Station exit off Interstate 81.
1: We had a lot of young people there. We had some travel teams there. We had some kids from the Boys and Girls Club. It was pretty well attended. It was nice to have that little ceremony there. Everyone's very excited about the process of that facility getting started. So that was pretty cool. And it was just really nice to see all the kids there, and they were all very excited to be a part of that.
23: Commission President Gokenauer took a moment at Thursday's meeting to talk about emergency personnel of the county after Vice President Catlett commended their work.
3: And you mentioned the sheriff's office. They just this past week had a rather difficult week. They had another officer-involved shooting. Prayers and thoughts go out to all those involved in that situation. And I know that our fire crews were busy this week. I know they had a working house fire in Bunker Hill. The ambulances were always on the road. So I thank all of our emergency service personnel for what they do.
23: We've got high school baseball on this evening on the Panhandle News Network. Spring Mills against Martinsburg at 7 o'clock first pitch. Stay tuned. 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
4: Here is your Panhandle News Network forecast. Tonight, expect overcast skies with a low of 49. Tomorrow will bring mostly cloudy conditions with occasional rain and drizzle in the morning, transitioning to a few thundershowers in the afternoon. The high will reach 68 degrees. With your Panhandle News Network forecast, I'm meteorologist Jason Catarina.

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1: I've got Whoopi Goldberg here on the Rich Eisen Show, and our radio audience just rejoined our,
2: hey,
1: our broadcast. And it's I'm so psyched to have you here. You just mentioned tennis. I imagine if you had Venus Serena on your show.
2: Yeah.
1: Because I remember when I first started doing SportsCenter in the 90s and the early aughts with Stuart Scott, who I know you crossed paths with quite a bit back in the day. Which may be the last time I saw you.
2: Might be.
1: But that I remember Serena, when she started, it was like, well, here comes the sister.
2: Yeah.
1: Can she be any as good as Venus? And it's like, yeah.
2: You know, I think people had a very interesting feeling about them because they couldn't believe what they were seeing with the two of them.
1: Mm-hmm.
2: They couldn't believe two sisters could be playing the way that they did. But, you know, you think about all the, for me, the black women who played tennis, the ones we never heard about, and the ones we did hear about that we don't talk about now, like Althea Gibson.
1: Mm-hmm.
2: You know, that we don't talk about her. She was extraordinary. I mean, when you think about the women who were out there doing these things, it, you know, they were, at the time for us, they were one-offs. Now, we know where the women are. We know what they're playing. But when I was a kid, they were really one-offs, you know, and to see women playing tennis, I know it seems dopey, but Billie Jean was all I knew.
1: Yeah.
2: You know, really. I mean, you saw the people that she played, but you remembered Billie Jean.
1: Well, I mean, she created basically women's tennis the way
2: that
1: we currently know it as today.
2: Yeah.
1: And is such a major a titan when it comes to sports. So let's talk about the All Women's Sport Network that you co-founded.
2: Yeah.
1: Why did you feel the need to get something started like
2: that? Because I talked about this with whoever was in charge many years ago.
1: Uh-huh.
2: At ESPN and said, why? I would like to see this happen. I have some ideas. And they were like, okay.
1: Yeah.
2: Yeah, good. Okay, well, thank you. And they would say, people would say things to me at all the networks. They would say things like, oh, well, you know, nobody wants to see women's sports. But I did. Mm-hmm. And I knew if I wanted to see it, maybe other people did too. And then I started traveling in the world and I wanted to see what other people were doing. And so our network is the All Women's Sports Network, and it covers women's sports throughout the world, whatever sport they're playing. And, you know, we've got the wrestlers, we've got the tennis players, we've got the hockey players, we've got the roller derby queens. We've got as many sports as you can name, and some that you've never heard of.
1: Mm-hmm.
2: Because for lots of women around the world, this is their way that they can be in a group of women doing stuff and not get any hassle. These are ways of women coming forward and putting themselves forward to do different stuff. And because I always knew, you know, in the old days, you know, you used to be able to, you had to own an NBA team in order to be part of a WNBA team.
1: Mm-hmm.
2: I never owned an NBA team. I knew people that owned, but they weren't looking for me to come in and be part of it.
1: Right.
2: Now, you know, you see what's happening with the WNBA, and I'm so proud of them because they didn't stop. They didn't stop fighting, and I know it sounds like we, as women, are kvetching a lot about what we're not getting, but when you see these women play,
1: mm-hmm.
2: they are worth their weight in gold. They are doing the work that their male counterparts are doing. And they're doing that in all of the sports. There's not a sport that's being played that isn't being played equally well by women, except people aren't used to seeing women do. They're not used to seeing women play football. I love the female football league. I love it.
1: Mm-hmm.
2: I wish I could play. I wish I could run.
1: Nice.
2: You know, but I can't.
1: Right.
2: You know, but there are so many things I wanted to see it. And suddenly, about a year and a half ago, someone said, "Oh, I'll help you do that." And I said, really? Mm-hmm. It's only been 18 years I've been trying to get this done. He said, no, we'll do it. So we got with a group called the Jungle Network, and they've put us on around the world. You can find us in lots of different places. I think we probably sent you all the information to put out there. Mm-hmm. But it's kind of groovy.
1: Yeah, they delivers live coverage, original programming from some of the world's most prestigious sports organizations, FIBA, WNBL, UEFA, Athletes Unlimited, the global TV network that you're talking about right now. And then you just mentioned the WNBA, which is having the draft tonight.
2: Yeah.
1: I mean, that everything you just talked about how they need better pay, need better a better arrangement. That's what they were talking about, their collective bargaining agreement.
2: Yeah.
1: You know, like they went to the mat.
2: And a little more respect, right. You know, because it's not like they're sucking lollipops out there. These girls are kicking butt.
1: Yeah.
2: They are not fooling around. You know, they play like I remember people playing.
1: Yes.
2: You know, they play hard, and they don't, you know, they don't need to be like.
1: Oh, no, you can't tell Sophie Cunningham that if she's making sure you don't touch Caitlin Clark, for instance, you know.
2: And, there you go.
1: And they're still teammates and you know, the social media aspect of it, the burgeoning dollars that are coming in, they're, you know, women's sports, certainly WNBA, softball. We were just, we had softball highlights on SportsCenter last night, Texas and Oklahoma. Volleyball is becoming much more significant. I mean, I could go down the list here of what women's sports.
2: We cover it.
1: Well, I know. I mean,
2: we cover it all.
1: And I was telling you about the show Women's Sports Now, this show, along with Hello Sunshine and Firefly and Apex. And there's so many different other people coming together for an hour-long show that we've got going on ESPN Plus and ESPN, you know.
2: ESPN. I'm saying to you, we should all be doing this together.
1: Okay.
2: Because our point is, you know, women are doing amazing things in sports, and we should all be covering everything. And to be in bed with the preeminent sports network and take y'all. I mean, y'all are worldwide, but to take y'all through the world as we go through would be wonderful. I know that's the wrong thing. I'm not supposed to be saying stuff like that. Well, because you're not supposed to say, "Hey, listen, let's get in this bed together. Let's make this bed bigger." I think I'm not supposed to say things like that. But if I don't, no one will know that I want to be in bed with them. I don't know if that sounds as right as I mean it.
1: The business bed. Yes.
2: That's what I'm talking about. I'm talking about the business bed.
1: Yes, and the large,
2: you know,
1: the California king size.
2: That's right.
1: Of the Jagunda bed. The world's wide enough.
2: That's right.
1: You know,
2: that's
1: as they would say in Hamilton. You know, the world is wide enough for
2: this sort of thing.
1: And you could see, again, tonight it's the 30th WNBA draft tonight.
2: Man, it's exciting. Yeah. I mean, I get choked up, you know, because they're going to be where they need to be. Mm. And I lived long enough to see this happening.
1: You never had a jump shot ever?
2: Yeah, look. No.
1: No?
2: Never had a jump shot. I was a great runner. You know what I was? I was a really good runner.
1: Okay.
2: Because I could go straight. If I was going in a straight line, I was great. If I need to carry something with me and throw it, not so much. Not so much. But I could run my little tail off.
1: Okay. Very good. If you don't mind, let's take a break. I'd love to come back and talk to you about your acting.
2: Oh.
1: And your movie career. And
2: oh, that, career. Sure.
1: Yeah, of course.
2: I'll talk to you about anything, anytime.
1: I appreciate that. All right, we're here on The Rich Eisen Show with Whoopi Goldberg live.
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1: It's like an unbreakable movie. It's
2: perfect
1: in almost every way.
2: Yeah.
1: And your character in it, you're awesome, but you probably heard that before. You're perfect for that role. When did you know that it was as special as we now know it to be?
2: We didn't really know until we saw it. Because, you know, you make the movie and you think you're being fabulous and brilliant.
1: Right.
2: And then it comes out and you go, oh, is that what we were doing? It's the editor who helps shape with the director what they want to see. And we hadn't seen, we had only seen what we had done. And suddenly we got to see the whole movie and it was just like, do you remember making this movie? It's like, no, but this is good.
1: That's amazing.
2: You know, yeah.
1: Sure. What's your favorite scene from it that you're proud of from Ghost?
2: I think, well, I'll tell you, my favorite scene is when he's leaving and he says, it's the love, you know, it always gets me because that's what you remember. That's what you take with you is the love. And whenever I see it, it just starts the tears rolling. Cause that's what I like to think. I think about that. I think about the love of my mom and the love of my big brother. And, and that's what I hope that's what they have with them is all my love for them.
1: So it's not the comedy parts or your comedic, I guess,
2: well,
1: I guess your role, the laughs that you brought to an otherwise real serious subject matter?
2: Well, I think like life, it rolls the way it's supposed to.
1: Yeah.
2: You know, some of it is funny and some of it is sad. I mean, she's a fake, but is she? you know, and suddenly you are able to do things you didn't know you could do. My favorite thing is probably the one that people always talk about, which is the nun who is trying to get me to let go of of that check.
1: Yeah, right.
2: You know, and as you know, if somebody hands you a $1 million check, it is hard to let it go. It's hard to let it go. So, you know, I had a little tussle, but it was a wonderful movie to make, mm-hmm. you know, and a cast that was superb, and a superb director and a superb writer. And it was just, it all came together.
1: Whoopi Goldberg here on the Rich Eisen Show. You mentioned earlier that you didn't own an NBA team, but you coached one.
2: Yes, I did. Love that
1: coach
2: movie.
1: Of the New York Knickerbockers,
2: yeah.
1: Eddie.
2: Yeah.
1: What's your favorite memory from shooting that film?
2: Just getting to hang around with so many of the players. I mean,
1: look at that.
2: Look at Rick Fox.
1: Yeah, look at him right there. And Mark Jackson.
2: Yep. Oh my God.
1: Sure.
2: Yeah.
1: Yeah.
2: And where's
1: John Sally?
2: Yeah.
1: In the back there.
2: There he is.
1: Yeah.
2: And Tiny, where's Tiny?
1: Where's
2: Isn't Nate Archibald in there?
1: Nate Tiny's somewhere in there. I don't know, but
2: he's so small we can't find him.
1: Yes, that's right.
2: He's standing there, but we missed him.
1: Yeah.
2: But you know, getting to hang out with all of these guys was heaven.
1: Does that include Rodman as well?
2: Yeah, I like Dennis. Because Dennis is very much like I was.
1: Yeah.
2: He was his own self. He was who he was, and he made no apologies for it. And everybody didn't get it, and that was okay.
1: Right.
2: You know, he got it. And he did the things he wanted to do the way he wanted to do them, and he played hard. You know, he played hard, and he was present, you know, and that's all you can ask of anybody.
1: Did you shoot during Nick games at any point in time, or did you? Or
2: I think we shot. Recreated. Yeah, I think we recreated. But I tell you, it is still one of my favorite movies. You know, we've been spending all this time trying to get Sister Act remade. Maybe we should have been spending time trying to get Eddie remade. But they don't need me now, you know, because they're on their way.
1: Yeah, that's right.
2: Yeah. It's good.
1: Pretty cool being in Madison Square Garden, right?
2: Wow.
1: That you're the coach of the Knicks.
2: Yeah.
1: They might have hired you this past year. They needed a coach.
2: Well, you know, I did kind of hint at it, but nobody brought
1: nobody
2: me
1: bit
2: nobody
1: on it.
2: Bit on
1: nobody
2: it.
1: Bit on it. How did you get your start? How did that start for you?
2: I always wanted to be lots of different things as a little kid.
1: Uh-huh.
2: Like, I wanted to go to the moon. I wanted to
1: be on Artemis 2 before there was Artemis 1.
2: You know,
1: right?
2: I wanted to do all this. I wanted to be a tightrope walker. I wanted to be a circus clown. And the more film I watched, the more I realized, oh, I can do all of those things if I can do that.
1: Right.
2: Or if I can be on a stage, I can do that. And so I started on stage as a little kid because I just, you know, it seemed like a good thing at the time. And now really, this is the thing I really love. I don't mind doing the talking stuff.
1: Sure,
2: you know?
1: Of course, yeah.
2: But I'm a really good actor and I like it. And I'm proud to say that I have a very groovy career. It's the career I think I wanted.
1: Mm-hmm.
2: You know, it didn't always go the way I wanted it to go, but
1: right.
2: That's life.
1: But the role that you have in The View and the show it is, I mean, that you'd have to break from it for a bit in order to get back into a movie.
2: Oh yeah,
1: right?
2: And I do.
1: Well, do you? I mean, how much acting are you doing these
2: well,
1: days?
2: I let's see. I was gone for almost a month because I got to go to Italy to be part of an Italian soap opera.
1: What?
2: Yeah, it was really cool. It was really cool. My Italian is questionable,
1: okay.
2: But as is my English. So it's still,
1: right.
2: You know, it's still,
1: right.
2: I like doing things that I've never done before.
1: Right.
2: I like doing things that interest me. And I'm still waiting for a horror movie because I'm desperate to do one.
1: That's the one you want that's missing?
2: That's the one that's missing.
1: Why?
2: I don't know. I think people think I was too nice to be in a horror movie, that you would never suspect me as the... as the monster, and that's why it's the I'm the perfect monster, because I want to be in the movie.
1: You want to be the person who's doing the horror.
2: Yes, I want to be the horror in the horror movie.
1: Is that right?
2: Yes.
1: Okay, maybe we can make this sort of thing.
2: Because I love scary movies. I'm not a slasher fan. I'm not a fan of things that we can actually see happen. I like things that are under the bed, and the bed is breathing, and you don't know why. And you're not in the bed with anyone.
1: You like the jump scare?
2: Yes, I do.
1: Wow.
2: Yes, I do.
1: I would never have guessed that.
2: But I also want to be a race car driver because I love fast.
1: Okay.
2: I love fast.
1: You might be able to mix the two.
2: Wouldn't that be nice?
1: Well, I once rode in the back of a very fast car with Mario Andretti driving it, and I was horrified.
2: Really?
1: I was screaming. I was jump scared. That was wild. And I'm like, this Mario Andretti clearly knows what the hell he's doing.
2: Well, when you're in the when you're in the bed with the best.
1: Yes.
2: You're in the bed with the best.
1: That's what
2: And you are screaming.
1: I was out of my mind. I tried to keep my inner monologue from coming out because there was a camera on me. I wanted to look like I was staying.
2: You didn't want to cuss
1: no, but
2: anybody
1: out. I was screaming.
2: Well, can I ask you a quick question?
1: Sure, please.
2: What sport would you have played had you been able to go off and do that?
1: Baseball.
2: Really?
1: Oh, yeah. When I, see Major League Baseball players, they're able to be in their 30s or, for whatever reason, baseball is also the only sport where the coaches and the manager dress like the players. Could you imagine if an NFL coach dressed in a full pad and
2: helmet? Oh, if only.
1: It'd be weird, but that they get to put on a uniform every day like they're 8.
2: Yeah.
1: Like they could just put a ball in a tee like they're 5 again.
2: Right.
1: And plus their money's guaranteed.
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17: Panhandle News Network, WEPM Martinsburg and WCST Berkeley Springs is proud once again to provide coverage of Eastern Panhandle Athletic Conference baseball as we find ourselves in the northern end of Berkeley County on this Friday night. Two Berkeley County opponents as the Spring Mills Cardinals play host to the Martinsburg Bulldogs. Just a couple of games left in the regular season for either of these teams, trying to put their finishing touches on their resumes before those postseason matchups come out. And we get underway in postseason action a little over a week from now. Hello, everybody. It's Spring Mills. I'm Luke Wiggs. Owen Hardy is our producer engineer back inside the Hoppy Kirchville building on this Friday night. If you're wondering why we started a little bit delayed, well, two reasons for that. Number one, the junior varsity game that was right before this game went long. It finished at about 6:30, and then they had to, of course, get through in and out and warm-ups for the varsity game. But it was also Spring Mills' senior day. 11 seniors were honored. Very big senior class for head coach Bradley Barrett. And they gave each of them an opportunity to go out in the field, take some photos. Their parents then were brought out for ceremonial first pitches. And now we are ready to get underway.
18: And pitching.
17: About 25 minutes late of our regular scheduled time. Spring Mills has sent Aiden Fuller to the mound. And we believe that we're going to see a matchup of two aces tonight in Fuller and Jameer Brown of Martinsburg, who right on cue has settled into the right-handed batter's box. And it's a righty-on-righty matchup to get things started here on this Friday night. Give you the numbers on Fuller in a moment. As the first pitch plate word is chopped off the end of the bat, the off-speed pitch that Jameer Brown just taps back to the pitcher, and Fuller is able to field his position well. And there's one out on one pitch. This is, for Fuller, his 8th appearance of the season.
18: Wearing number 7.
17: His 5th start. He has a 4-2 record, also has a save on the season. Has thrown 25 innings this season.
18: Boom.
17: 18 strikeouts, 7 walks, 16 runs he's given up, 8 of which have been earned. That is a 2.24 ERA. He works exclusively from the stretch and favors the first base side of the rubber as he pours in a first pitch fastball to Liam Coe. So Jameer Brown, the pitcher, leads off. It's Coe to follow the second baseman in that left-handed batter's box now. Salas Sarnecki is the third baseman. He waits on deck. Here's the ball that shot down the first base line, but just foul, and it's quickly 0-2. Malachi Green is the designated hitter, hitting 4th for this Martinsburg lineup. Nicholas Domenico's in right field, hitting 5th. Brody Robinson is the center fielder hitting sixth. Bradley Loper, the first baseman, bat seventh. Deion Fisher, the shortstop, hitting eighth today. Braden Fox is the catcher. He is the number nine hitter. Clayton Elliott is in left field. He is the player being DH'd for today. No balls, two strikes. Fuller in search of punch out number 19 of the season, trying to go back foot there with the breaking ball. It's taken low for a ball, and the count now 1-2. Sun setting down the third base line, so right behind us here at Spring Mills High School. Next pitch popped up, spoiled an off-speed delivery, and the count remains the same. 65 degrees and cloudy, though. The sun peeking through those clouds currently. Feel it on the back of my neck. And we're starting to get some longer shadows making their way onto the field from this left field line. Here's a ball that shot into center field, down for a base hit. It was up in the zone, and Coe got his bat around on it. He's thinking second with the Spring Mills center fielder, Curry, getting to the ball late, and he stretches a single into a double. Hard hit ball to center, and Curry took his time getting around on that ball. And Coe, realizing that as he rounded first base, had eyes for second, and Martinsburg has a runner in scoring position with one away. Good speed in play with Coe, and it's Czarnecki that settles into the batter's box now. Spring Mills will bring the first baseman, Schwartz, about 5 feet in front of his bag. He's standing right on the edge of the infield grass. First pitch to the plate is a breaking ball taken just low. Third baseman for Spring Mills and Renner. He's even with his base. They're deep up the middle as Anders and Mills, the shortstop and second baseman, are dancing behind the runner, Coe, trying to keep him honest. The 1-0 right down Main Street for a called strike. And to round out the rest of the defense, it's Anderson behind the plate. Aiden Fuller, as we talked about, has the ball in his right hand about to deliver the 1-1. And it's Sweeney, Curry, and Trumpauer from left to right across the outfield for Bradley Barrett's Cardinals. The 1-1 hanging breaking ball is a line shot, and it's right in the glove of Renner. They try to double up the runner, and they do. Renner makes a spectacular grab on that line drive, and they double up Coe, who is drifting off of that second base bag. Unconventionally, Martinsburg goes in order, and we'll introduce you to the Spring Mills offense when we return for the bottom of the first. 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
17: It is the ace of this Martinsburg Bulldog staff that gets the ball. Jameer Brown is concluding his warm-up tosses. He'll face a Spring Mills lineup that looks a little something like this. Suco Mills is the second baseman leading off. Landon Trumpauer, the right fielder, is batting second. Rylan Schwartz, one of the many seniors featured in this lineup for head coach Bradley Barrett, is at first base, hitting third. Jake Anderson, the sophomore catcher, bats fourth. Landon Stanley is the designated hitter, hitting fifth. J.P. Sweeney is the left fielder, batting sixth. Bryce Anders, the shortstop, hits seventh. Caden Renner is the third baseman, hitting eighth. Keelan Curry is in center field, batting ninth. And, of course, Fuller is the player being DH'd for. He had an unconventional 1-2-3 first inning. Got that first pitch out, the ground ball from Jameer Brown. Liam Coe then laced the ball into center field, a single that he was able to stretch into a double, but was immediately erased as Czarnecki lined out to the third baseman, Renner, who then doubled up Coe off of second base. So Martinsburg unconventionally in order, and we'll see if Jameer Brown can follow suits. Jameer Brown pitched the first time these two teams met. That was a game won by Spring Mills. Hey, have a day,
0: That was back on April 14th.
4: Leading it off for the Cardinals, playing second base, number two, Suco Mills.
0: And it's Mills that settles into that right-handed batter's box to get things started here in the bottom of the first inning. So it'll be a righty-on-righty matchup to get this game started. Defensively for Martinsburg, it's Elliott, Robinson, and Domenico from left to right in the outfield. Zarnecki at third, Fisher at short, Coe at second, Loper at first, Fox is behind the plate, and Jameer Brown's about to send the first pitch plateward here in the bottom of the first inning. High leg kick from the righty as he pours in a first pitch fastball. It misses high. Ball one. As I mentioned, these teams met back on the 14th of April. That was a game won by Spring Mills 2-1. They used three different pitchers in that game that went into nine innings and went into extras. Jameer Brown went seven innings for Martinsburg and struck out nine, but hit his pitch count in that game. 1-0 fastball. Lifted foul out of play first base side, and the count will even. All right. A little bit of a misfire there on the soundboard. As you hear the shattering glass, that is not Stone Cold Steve Austin. Here's the 1-1 breaking ball left high. And the count moves to 2-1. Brown going to a lick of the fingers on that right hand twice after that breaking ball got away from him. The 2-1 to Mills. Tried the outside corner, just misses away. And it's a count that favors the batter. Three balls and one strikes to the Spring Mills, or one strike, excuse me, to the Spring Mills leadoff man. 3-1 from Brown. Just misses off the plate, and it's a leadoff base runner. Good speed in play with Mills trotting down to first base. And then you roll things over to some of the thumpers in this lineup.
4: Number nine, Trumpauer.
0: Landon Trumpauer, the right fielder, leads this team in batting average. He's hitting .393 in the season. He also leads the team in runs scored. Well, you got four hitters in a row here in Trumpauer, Schwartz, Anderson, Stanley. As Jameer Brown has gone to the stretch to check the runner at first. Who's not going on this first delivery. Swung on and missed. Filthy stuff from Brown. They backpicked the runner Mills at first, but he's back in standing. As I mentioned, Trumpauer, Schwartz, Anderson, Stanley, their batting average. Batting averages, I should say. .393, .361, .385, and .364. So certainly the heart of Bradley Barrett's order. Brown will appear over that inside shoulder as the runner dances back to first base. Not going on the next pitch. This one tap foul. First base, make it third base side. And it's quickly 0-2. No balls, two strikes. Runner at first. Nobody out here in the scoreless bottom of the first. Lights grounded up the middle. It could be two. Charging as Fisher. He flips to Cole for second for one, and the throw to first is not in time. As Trumpauer is able to beat it out.
4: Third,
0: reaching on the fielder's choice as Mills is retired.
4: Number 12, Rylan Schwartz.
0: Rylan Schwartz steps into the batter's box. Right-handed hitter, starting quarterback of the Spring Mills football team that made it around deep into the postseason. One of 11 seniors that were honored today. Just had Trumpauer come to the plate. He's another one of them. He currently leads off of first. First pitch breaking ball. Just misses high. And they count 1-0. You know, it's weird. Every time we come to Spring Mills, we see something really unique. Here's a throw over to first base. It's not the first time, believe it or not, that this has happened. There is a parachuting hang glider that is dancing around and about to land beyond the left field wall, and he's getting dangerously close to gliding onto the field of play. It's an individual with a parachute sitting in a chair as the next pitch is a called strike, and now they're lofting over the field of play. They're right behind the center field wall, and it looks like they're looking for his place to land. This is, again, not the first time we've seen this at Spring Mills, that there's a parachuter of some kind. As here's a ball that's ripped on a hop to the third baseman. Here's the throw to second as Zarnecki throws to Coe. And then the throw gets away. Safe at first base is Schwartz. The runner, Trumpbauer, got up and ran to second. Are they going to say there was no force play at second? I, along with a lot of people here in Cardinal Country, are distracted by this hang glider that is still beyond the left center field wall. And it looks like they are going to say that Trumpbauer was retired at second base from the fielder's choice. The throw to first base then got away. So Schwartz reaches on the fielder's choice. There is a runner at first and two outs. And now this paraglider's doing tricks. He keeps spinning in the air. This is very bizarre, folks. First pitch to the plate is a called strike. This is Jake Anderson batting now, the Cardinal catcher. Brown checks the runner, delivers the next pitch, breaking ball, it's a called strike.

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0: Welcome back. Top of the second inning as we're scoreless. We saw Spring Mills face the minimum unconventionally in the top of the first after a line drive double play. Martinsburg defensively faces one over the minimum in the bottom of the first. And now it'll be hitters 4, 5, and 6 due up for the Martinsburg Bulldogs as we begin the top of the second inning. Down to just a couple of regular season broadcasts of high school baseball and softball here on the Panhandle News Network. As a matter of fact, I believe we have just one more game. It's next week. I can tell you that. I don't know what day of the week it is. It'll be Jefferson against East Hardy. At least that's the plan, and then we'll be into the postseason. Of course, the softball postseason gets underway next Tuesday. Unfortunately, cannot carry those games on Tuesday evening. We'll have live election coverage here on the Panhandle News Network, but of course we have coverage of baseball and softball in the postseason all the way through the state championship games, Charleston for the softball tournament, and of course the first year for the baseball state tournament to be played at Huntington on Marshall's campus. First pitch off speed misses off the plate to Malachi Green. It's Green, Domenico, and Robinson that'll all get their hacks off of Fuller here in this inning. There's a line shot in and out of the glove of Ryland Schwartz. He picks it up, races to the first base bag, and he steps on it just in time. Right into the sun, and for whatever reason, Schwartz does not have his sunglasses on. And he just instinctively reached up with that left hand.
7: Domingico.
0: I'm going to assume that's not how you say Domenico, as he steps into the batter's box here. Nicholas Domenico, the right fielder. But Schwartz had that line drive pop right out of his glove, straight up into the air and straight down, picked it up, and then won the foot race to the first base bag. As I mentioned, the sun is setting down the left field line. The pitcher's mound is now completely encapsulated by a shadow cast by the third base dugout, but there's streaks of sunlight on the grass between there and the plate, so it's going to be hard for batters to pick up the ball coming out of the pitcher's hands for about the next 20 minutes before the field is completely in the shade. Here's the 1-1 pitch. It's chopped to the shortstop, waiting for the good hop as Andrews as he fires across the infield in time for the out. Gotta love the approach from both of these pitchers, Fuller and Brown, pounding the zone, looking for weak contact.
7: Batting six for the visitors in center, wearing the number one, Brody Robinson.
0: Brody Robinson to the plate, batting with two outs and nobody on here in a scoreless top of the second. Pitch from Fuller, spoiled back to the screen, and he gets ahead in the count 0-1. Next pitch, try to paint it on the inside corner, it just misses low. One ball, one strike, two outs. Next from Fuller, breaking ball, froze him, it's a beauty, called strike. Just darted back into the zone underneath the hands, and Martinsburg down to their final strike here at the top of the second. It's the 1-2, waved at and missed. That was filthy stuff. Back-to-back breaking balls. The first one under the hands, and the second one off the plate, completely putting Rob.

0: Jackson in a torture chamber. And that sends us to the bottom of the second inning. 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
0: In the bottom of the second, still in search of this game's first runs. We'll see hitters 5, 6, and 7 do up in the Spring Mills Cardinal lineup. Landon Staley, J.P. Sweeney, and Bryce Anders. Second inning of work for Jameer Brown. Had a little bit of trouble as he walked the leadoff man, Suco Mills, but then responded by inducing three consecutive ground ball outs to get out of the bottom of the first inning. As we've seen, just two total make it. Three total base runners combined between the teams in this game so far.
3: Our DH, wearing 13, Landon Staley.
0: Landon Staley, the designated hitter, as you almost assuredly heard from the loud PA system here at Spring Mills, is setting into the right-handed hitter's batter's box. And it's a righty-on-righty matchup to begin the bottom of the second. Had some games in the Eastern Panhandle Athletic Conference, or at least involving EPAC teams, go final today. First pitch breaking ball is a called strike under the hands. The Jefferson Cougars have left the great state of West Virginia. They were in Cooperstown, New York today and played a doubleheader against Pendleton County. I'm sorry, they played Pendleton once and then Moorfield in the second game. Here's the next pitch of the plate. It's called strike. That first game, incredibly important. Jefferson won it 3-0. Andrew Rolfe, the starting pitcher of that game for the Jefferson Cougars, threw a perfect game. Seven strikeouts, no base runners allowed in Cooperstown, New York. Next pitch, swung on and missed. Filthy stuff from Jameer Brown. And it's his first punch out. And I'm sure you might have heard if you were listening here on the Panhandle News Network as J.P. Sweeney comes to the plate.
3: 17, J.P. Sweeney.
0: With some Smashing Pumpkins playing underneath. Stone was able to work some audio from Andrew Rolfe into some sportscasts they were playing this afternoon. But we'll play a full interview on Monday's edition of Panhandle Sports Live. I want to give a special shout out to reporter extraordinaire Rick Kozlowski, who was embedded with that Jefferson County team. As the first pitch is a called strike to Sweeney for getting us that interview. So we'll hear from the man from the Cougars who threw a perfect game on Monday's show. We encourage you to tune in for that. Meanwhile, it's an 0-1 count with nobody on in a scoreless bottom of the second. Cranking this ball into left center field is Staley. It's down for a hit. He rounds first. It's misplayed by Elliott out in left field. He's on his way to second base, and Sweeney's in standing up. Elliott cut off Robinson to get to that ball. The left fielder coming in front of the center fielder. And just mishandled the ball, and it was a good read by Staley right when he touched that first base bag to look over and see that misplay, and then he just darted to second.
3: Batting seven for the Cardinals. Our shortstop, number 5, Bryce Anders.
0: Bryce Anders steps in. The Cardinals looking to jump in front. Pitch to the plate, breaking ball, called strike, dropped in, right under the belt. Here's the 0-1 from Brown, tried the breaking ball again. This time it misses too far in, and the count will even at a ball and a strike. Moderate lead off of second base by Sweeney. Token pressure applied by Fisher, the shortstop. The next from Brown, hitting the air to right center field. This is going to be trouble. Robinson with a long way to run. He leaves his feet and makes the catch. Tagging up and heading to third is J.P. Sweeney, but a fantastic play in center field by Robinson for the second out. Brody Robinson off the bat, you knew he was going to have to get on his horse. And he read that ball perfectly, ran it down to the right center field. For that almost surely would have been at least a double. And certainly the game's first run. Instead, two outs, runner at third now. And Caden Renner has stepped into the batter's box. First pitch to him, fastball. Misses off the plate, ball one. The 1-0 sent back to the screen, and the count will even at a ball and a strike. By the way, we also have a huge West Virginia University baseball series underway against Kansas, and we'll talk a little bit more about that in a moment. I believe we'll have a score update for you. Meanwhile, Brown's next pitch to Renner. It's a breaking ball, grounded third base side, right into the glove of Renner, who makes a strong throw across the diamond. Or rather, Zarnecki, my apologies. Spring Mills strands a runner at third base, and we're scoreless as we head to the top of the third inning. You're listening to coverage of Eastern Panhandle Athletic Conference Baseball on the Panhandle News Network, WEPM Martinsburg, and WCST Berkeley Springs.
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0: Top of the third, we're still in search of this game's first run. We'll see the bottom of the Martinsburg Bulldog lineup. Hitters 7, 8, and 9, that's Loper, Fisher, and Fox, all to come to the plate. Try to get their hacks off of Aiden Fuller.
3: Batting seventh for the visitors. First baseman, number 9, Bradley Loper.
0: It's the left-handed Loper that settles into the batter's box as Aiden Fuller comes set, gets the sign from Anderson, and will deliver the first pitch at the top of the third. It's a fastball that's driven into left center field. A long way to run for Curry. Can't make the play. Gets around on the ball quickly to hold Loper to a single. But it's the first time in this game the Martinsburg Bulldogs have put their leadoff man aboard.
3: Batting eighth for the visitors. They're playing shortstop, number 21, Deion Fisher.
0: In steps, Deion Fisher, the shortstop. As he shows bunt and bunts through it for strike one, here's a quick throw down to first base, and Schwartz does well to keep the ball in front. As I mentioned, it's a big series for the West Virginia University baseball team. They enter this series against Kansas, four games behind them in the Big 12 standings. Kansas number 1, West Virginia number 2. And both teams down to their final six games of the conference slate. Well, the Mountaineers have jumped out to a 1-0 lead as that game currently sits in the bottom of the third inning. Throw over to first base and back in safely as Loper once again. And that lead was given to the Mountaineers by Gavin Kelly. He's one of the hottest hitters in college baseball. As he homered to dead center. They say 394 feet off the bat, and it's 1-0 to the Mountaineers in the most important series of their season. Showing bunt again and pushing it down is Fisher. Fielding his position, Fuller throws to second base in time to get the out. Fisher pushed it right back to the pitcher, and you have to give a lot of credit to the infielders of Spring Mills communicating to Fuller that he had time to throw that ball to second base.
3: Braden Fox.
0: So the lead runner retired. It's Fisher now at first base with one out. And Braden Fox, the catcher, batting. Pitch from Fuller, scrounded, and it's backhanded in the hole by Anders as he throws to second base in time to get the out. Another web jam. Question from the Martinsburg dugout as to whether or not the second baseman Bills dropped that ball that was thrown to him by Anders or whether or not it was in the transfer, and they are going to say that Fisher was retired. Fantastic play in the hole by Anders.
3: Now batting, number 27, Jameer Brown.
0: And so it's Fox that reaches on the fielder's choice, and Fisher's retired, and Fox has been lifted for a courtesy runner. We'll try to ID him. Jameer Brown steps in now with a runner at first base and two outs. And it's Drew Earhart that's running over at first base. Quick throw over to first base and back in safely is that courtesy runner. Next pitch to the plate misses low. Or the first, I should say, of this at-bat to Brown. Already deeper into this at-bat than he was his first. He swung at the first pitch he saw and grounded out to the pitcher Fuller back in the first inning. Now the 1-0 breaking ball misses high and the count moves to two balls and no strikes. Pitch, fastball just misses high. It's three balls and no strikes. I'd wondered what had happened to our paraglider friend. Hadn't seen him for a few minutes. He is okay, folks. He's back up in the air. This time he's spinning around in the air over the right center field wall. Here's the 3-0 pitch. The rare get-me-over breaking ball is thrown by Fuller and taken for a strike right down the middle by Brown. To Brown as the runner goes. It's a called strike. The throw down to second base is late. And Earhart is able to swipe the bag. Overslid it for a moment. Mills caught that throw in a hop in front of the second base bag and turned around to try to tag the runner Earhart, who had overslid it. Is he able to get back just in time? Meanwhile, again, that was a called strike, so the count has worked full to Brown. A pitch from Fuller, breaking ball, grounded to the second baseman Mills. And he makes the play to first base in time. Sends us to the bottom of the third, and we're still scoreless. 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
0: Bottom of the third, and this game is shaping up very much like the first game of the regular season meeting between these two. Again, that was back on the 14th of April. Martinsburg won that one. I'm sorry, Spring Mills won that one in 9 innings, 2-1. That was a pitcher's duel. And we're in the early stages of a pitcher's duel in this game as well. Jameer Brown out for his third inning of work. We've seen Fuller from Spring Mills allow just one hit. I'm sorry, two hits his first trip through the lineup. Meanwhile, Brown has allowed a couple of base runners. One via walk, and Sweeney, who singled with one out in the last inning, made it all the way to third base before Brown was able to induced a flyout from Anders. That was a fantastic play in center field by Robinson, and then got runner to ground out to end the inning. Hitters 9, 1, and 2. Excellent speed coming to the plate in this inning for the Spring Mills Cardinals. Highlighted by the man that's
3: batting
0: stepping into
3: the
0: batter's box to lead off this inning
3: in
0: Keelan
3: field.
0: Curry.
3: Number 3, Key Curry.
0: Hitting just north of 200 of the season. Curry, another standout from the Cardinal football team, was a Wildcat quarterback. Also got some snaps at running back and as a slot receiver. Very good defender as well for that vaunted Buddy Hessen 335 Spring Mills defense. First pitch from Brown is a fastball, challenged him right over the heart of the plate. Curry just a half second behind as he falls behind 0-1. Brown working quickly, fires the next fastball low. It misses off the plate, and the count will even at a ball and a strike. Field completely cascaded in shade. Don't have to worry about the sun between the plate and the pitcher's mound anymore. 1-1 pitch, breaking ball misses low. It's 2-1. Brown was working incredibly fast to start this inning. He's slowed himself down after falling behind in the count. Now he'll deliver the next pitch plateward. It's a fastball. Tap just fouled on the third base side with Curry's speed. And that one angling to be past the glove of the third baseman, Czarnecki. That would have absolutely been trouble had that ball been about 2 feet further to the right. Instead, it evens the count at 2-2. Brown has fanned one so far, 56 on the season, through 46 and two-thirds innings of work. Time granted to the batter Curry is Brown had taken a little too long to go through the sequences with Fox. Now he delivers the 2-2. Painted fastball at the knees, called strike. Second strikeout of the game for Jameer Brown and the first out here in the bottom of the third. Much of the dismay of Curry. Had a quick conversation with the umpire on his way back to the dugout. Suco Mills walked and was stranded at second base back in the bottom of the first inning. First pitch breaking ball. Big bounding ball to the shortstop. Fisher waits for a good hop. Strong throw across the diamond, but it's misplayed by Loper at first base. Had to stretch down the right field line at full extension, was able to knock the ball down but not field it cleanly.
3: Number 9.
0: So Mills reaches on the throwing error, and that'll put Trumpbauer to the plate with one out and a runner on. Trumpbauer with that batting average just south of 400 on the season. Reached in a fielder's choice back in the first inning. Brown checks the runner, delivers the first pitch to the plate. It's a cold strike. Fastball in the outer half. Seen Jameer Brown induce so many ground balls in this game so far. Can he find another here? Steps off the back of the mound, peers back the runner, Mills. Trots back to the first base bag, and the second that Brown re-engaged with the runner, Mills immediately started building his lead. Not going on this next pitch. Breaking ball is taken inside, and the count evens at a ball and a strike. We're in the bottom of the third. We're scoreless. It's Martinsburg and Spring Mills. The Bulldogs looking for their 20th victory of the season. They are 19-9, Spring Mills 13-11. But again, Spring Mills beat this Martinsburg team back in mid-April. The 1-1. This one's sent back to the screen. And the count now one ball and two strikes. Mills leading off that first base bag is warranted. Another disengagement of the rubber from Brown. He stepped off the back of the mound and peered back the runner. Now he comes set and steps off the back of the mound again. And again, Mills doesn't wait long. He scampers back to the base, And the second Brown's right foot gets back on the rubber. He immediately takes that lead off the first base bag.